0: Thank you very much, Caledonia Soul Orchestra here.
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0: Mahalo for supporting Kauai Community Radio. This is Jonathan Lee with the Cornucopia of Sound. So that first 30 minutes, you know, when I walked in and Freddie was playing the Van Morrison song, I heard these horns playing in the song, and I thought to myself, you know what? I wanna put on some Memphis horns. I got interested in the Memphis horns by a catalog of Stax records that a friend of mine had purchased like late high school. He made some mixtapes, you know, back in the day when you would record from one media to another onto a cassette tape and carry those cassette tapes around. Of course, everyone listening knows about that. But anyway, I digress. Stax Records, house band, Booker T and the MGs, but the Memphis Horns was a particular group of horn players that would play on a lot of records. And so all of the songs that we listened to in the past 30 minutes featured the Memphis Horns as the backing horn section from Love Man, Otis Redding, That's How Strong My Love Is by Otis Redding, The Soul Man by Sam and Dave, Knock on Wood by Eddie Floyd, In the Midnight Hour by Wilson Pickett, Dock of the Bay, Otis Redding, Let's Stay Together, Al Green, Suspicious Minds, Elvis Presley, and the Staple Singers, I'll Take You There. Staple Singers, you know, and many of those as well had Booker T and the MGs as the backing band with these phenomenal lead singers that and writers of music. In following the history of these bands, many of the backing parts were all written by the musicians themselves. The inspiration would be provided by the artists. I was watching a documentary with Otis Redding recording some of his songs, and him and Cropper would be in the motel room at night, and Otis Redding's like, oh, I want these horns to be like, bam, bam. And then they would be rehearsing with the band, and he'd just call it out, and the horn players would play it. The musicians knew their sound so much that they could bring it to the table. And I think it's a really good metaphor for a lot of the activities that are happening in our lives. The backers of everything that's happening are the ones who make it happen, and oftentimes the ones who get the least amount of credit. And so here's to all those who back up the action, who are the ones who make it actually all happen and fill it in and make it rich and make it vital. With that said, here's some community information.
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4: Hurricane Lowell was terrifying. The walls were shaking and the trees were breaking, and I had to make hard decisions for my family and my pets. The only station that was broadcasting was KKCR. It was so helpful and helped me really make important decisions. It was really calming to hear the voices of my friends on the radio and just hear music and feel some kind of normalcy and some kind of community. Thank you, KKCR, for being there for us.
5: Lowell came out of nowhere and slammed hard, really hard. And driving around, you get to see the debris and just the devastation that hit Kauai altogether. KKCR, Doc and Annie were there all night. I would tune into those guys and listen to them talk, and they were talking to Kima. The police department called in, and so there was this communication going on. And when you think about Kauai Community Radio, community is really where it truly is. And that warmed my heart to be part of this.
6: The views and opinions expressed during this program are those of the speaker and do not necessarily reflect those of KKCR, its management, volunteers, board, or underwriters.
0: Mahalo. Well, I am going to continue on with this selection of music, focusing on the backing bands that were amazing. So I'm continuing on. We're going to bring up U2 and Neil Diamond, who are still featuring the Memphis Horns, and then I'm going to move into focusing on bands themselves. So Booker T and the MGs is coming up, and I'm going to get into Motown's Funk Brothers as well. So hope you enjoy the mix, and continuing on.

All right. Did you love those horns? Oh, man. Of course, they are the iconic call-outs that we would hear at karaoke shows. But, you know, while I'm here, I would like to add a little announcement from the county. We here on Kauai all have been going through a recovery, right? The Hurricane Lowell recovery. And just want to really feature a few items here. Of course, huge, huge thank yous to everyone who is making everything available again. Utilities especially, right? Power outages all around the island. Some people still struggling, but KIUC has the majority of the island back on board, and we're super grateful for that, and all the extra crews who came to the island to assist in that recovery. And I'm still watching new poles get put in place. While I was driving up here, several road crews were out, so be patient with the crews clearing the debris on the sides of the road. So there's single lane closures all over from Anahola to Princeville, I suspect in other parts of the island as well. So, of course, we still have diligence to do as far as our patience goes. The refuse center, 7 debris and refuse sites are open island-wide with tipping fees waived for storm debris. Check with the county for hours on that. There are a few recent advancements, which are really nice. The farmers markets, some of them are open again. So today from 3 to 5:30 is the Kukui Grove Market. Tuesday 9 to 1, the Coconut Marketplace Market. Wednesday's Kapaa Sunshine Market is back on 3 to 4:30 p.m. Thursday, the Coconut Marketplace 9 to 1. And Hale Puna from 3 to 5 on Thursday. The Saturday Grove Farm Market at Puhi is 9:30 until supplies last. The Ininaho Community Farmers Market is from 9 to 1. Sunday, Ininaho Community Park Farmers Market from 10 till 2. The Kauai Bus has reinstated its fare collection. So the Hawaii Bus had provided open fare. Everyone just get on and ride up until October 1st. So you do need to carry your fare with you now, or a valid bus pass. And there's so much more I could continue on, but right now I'm going to go to Booker T and the MGs, the artists behind the music at Stax Records. This is Green Onions.

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0: Mahalo for supporting Kauai Community Radio. And a special mahalo goes out to the Healthy Hut and Hukilau Lanai. Well, I'm really having a lot of fun with the music in following the backing bands, and I've really only focused on two record labels, but I'm going to continue on with another Funk Brothers at the time. I hope you're enjoying the music.

0: The Cool Jerk. Oh my goodness, that was really cool. So anyway, here we have the expose of bands. I really like the interactiveness of the lead singer with the band, how he's calling out different parts. There was one particular moment, it's like, now let me hear a little bass with the 88s, calling in the bass player with the piano, and then we got to hear those two together, and it's really fun for me. I really like experiencing the music that potentially could be made in the moment as an artist changes their mind and has an inspiration in the performance for something different and can actually call it out, and the band can switch to what's being called out. There was a video I watched by about Frank Zappa, and Frank Zappa was in his creative studio. He was what I would refer to as a composing conductor, where he would wiggle his hands and the instrumentalist would play parts. And if he wiggled his hands in a certain way, they would play in a certain way. It was quite fascinating. That all aside, we do have some information from the back end, the Hawaiian Moon Phase, coming up.
1: Aloha. Today's Hawaiian Moon Phase is Kaloa Kukahi. It is the 24th night in the Hawaiian lunar cycle. Named for the Akua Nui, or primordial deity known as Kanaloa. The Kapu period, dedicated to Kanaloa, is in place through Kaloa Kulua. On the Aina, today is a very good day for planting long, tall types of plants, including bamboo, sugarcane, string beans, eggplants, mamaki, vauke, vapine, and others. On the Kai, good offshore fishing is to be expected, especially for shellfish. Deep sea fishing will not be good. Watch out for box jellyfish and Portuguese man of war, which are plentiful along the shorelines and in the waters during the Kaloa moons. Aloha, this is Kumuhula Kehaulani Kikua, and I host Aina Ike on the air on Tuesdays. Hurricane Lowell affected me in many different ways, but for me, I had to get grounded in Pulean meditation, and KKCR was the hub of communication live on the air that held all of our Kauai community together. Mahalo nui, KKCR.
2: Wow. I don't think I've ever been as scared of the unknown as I was Monday night. The connection provided by KKCR throughout the ordeal was a great comfort indeed. Mahalo to Doc and Good Times Annie for hanging in there and being with us all night long. Thanks to KKCR for being there for Kauai.
0: Mahalo for supporting Kauai Community Radio. I have a little change up in the sound coming your way. I would like to go to Jamaica with backing bands of the reggae world. And so Bob Marley and the Wailers, the way that I read it was that they were orphans. Bob Marley and the backing singers, the Wailers, were orphans and were picked up by Studio One Records to sing over a band later known as the Scottolites. And the Scottolites were hired hourly by the recording studio, and so the recording studio owned all of the music outside of contract that the Scottolites created. And so they could play that music whenever they wanted without having to pay extra royalties or anything of that nature. But anyway, here we have Bob Marley and the Wailers, Simmer Down, but it's also featuring the Scottolites in the back.

half hour, a collection of different reggae acts that are featuring the bands that have primarily gone unnoticed as all of this music becomes famous and people sing over it, and the singer or the lead vocalist or the lead name gets popularized while the bands and the musicians in the background get looked over. So here we have Roots Radics, which Toots and the Maytals are featured with.

0: 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Living Sovereign is in the house.
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0: Mahalo for supporting Kauai Community.

I hope you guys have a great week. I hope you enjoy the music. And I hope you stay tuned for Living Sovereign and get informed on local issues for the island of Kauai. Aloha.

quote, "I could not turn back the time for political change, but there is still time to save our heritage. You must remember never to cease to act because you fear you might fail. The way to lose any earthly kingdom is to be inflexible, intolerant, and prejudicial. Another way is to be too flexible, tolerant of too many wrongs, and without judgment at all. It is a razor's edge. It is the width of a blade of peely grass. To gain the kingdom of heaven is to hear what is not said, to see what cannot be seen, and to know the unknowable. That is aloha. All things in this world are two. In heaven, there is but one." Unquote. Queen Liliuokalani, 1917. Found on epilogue page of the book, The Betrayal of Liliuokalani by Helena G. Allen.

The views and opinions expressed during this program are those of the speaker and do not necessarily reflect those of KKCR, its management, staff, board, members, volunteers, or underwriters.

0: Evelina Maikaku, aloha everyone. You're hearing the voice of Auntie Pua Nani Rogers. And it's our usual first Monday show here. And it's October. It's October what, 5th or 3rd? Oh, 5th. It's October 5th, 2026. And here we are in the puka. 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

0: Welcome again, and thank you again for joining us for Living Sovereign, which is always every first Monday of the month. And this is your hostess, Auntie Puanani Rogers, and our engineer, Lindsay, is here. Aloha, Lindsay.
1: Aloha, Anake.
0: Aloha and mahalo. Mahalo for being here with us. Well, we've got a lot of things to talk about. There's been all kinds of things happening here. And people that don't live here, I guess you must understand that we have been going through some very heavy natural disasters. Very bad. We had a couple of hurricanes that totally wiped out a lot of places and areas of our islands. And we're needing help. Our island needs help. So there was a question about whether we should continue to welcome tourists here on our island. That was a big conversation that we've had out in the community. And so there have been different perspectives. And first of all, understand that we are in very tragic positions right now. People don't have money, and they're trying to recoup and to get back to normal. Their houses are, you know, people lost houses. They lost cars. They lost everything. Yeah. So just want you to know, to have some understanding for our people, and use wisdom about coming here. I thought that, but then, okay, then this is the throwback too. It's that our local businesses that are open and ready to help to open up their businesses are needing tourists. So, you know, that's the bugaboo. We need the tourists, and yet we can't have them because we're not ready for them, in other words. I mean, you know, you don't go to a place when they're, you know, they got their pants down and, you know, in bad situations. So I don't know. If you got any opinions on that, please give me a call. The number is 826-7771, 808. 826-7771, and give me your opinion on that. And I would love to especially hear from any people that are planning to come here, any tourists. Well,
1: it's been a month already, though.
0: Huh?
1: It's been a month already.
0: Right.
1: I mean,
0: how come I cannot hear on this?
1: Maybe you got to turn your headphones up a little bit.
0: But there's a switch.
1: Yeah, there's a knob.
0: I can't hear myself.
1: Okay.
0: Okay.

0: we're back.
1: Okay.
0: How's that?
1: I think I can hear myself.
0: Okay,
1: now.
0: Great. Perfect.
1: Yeah. Okay. Mahalo.
0: You sound great.
1: All right. So, been trying to keep track of the things that are happening in our community. You know, we get on social media and we hear our people and their complaints and their concerns and all the things that they're going through. So, in the meantime, what are we trying to do? We're still trying to run a government here. And so there are some political issues that we had to go through recently. In fact, a lot of ones and very serious ones. Okay, one of them is the county council had hearings on a couple of resolutions, Bill 3008 and 3007. People in our community that were there for the hearings at the county council, I commend you for being there and for showing up. I couldn't get there physically, but I did send in written testimonies. And the first one was about a Kupuna property tax exemption. And it went pretty well. And of course, everybody thought that was a great idea. Land taxes have been pricing our people out of land for years now. And I wonder who set those tables on what to pay for our lands and the taxes. And that's another discussion that I hope to have. And I have to go and get the answers from the people that work in the county. So I will try to find out about that. I also wanted to find out that, you know, they're selling a lot of our lands by the thousands of acres to billionaires here. I'm curious to know where the money of those sales of lands goes. Where does it, whose hands does it go to? To the real estate people? I'm sure they get a cut. But what about the rest of the millions of dollars? Nobody knows. Or nobody will tell us. So if anybody can hear me and know what the answer to that question is, I would really appreciate it if you would call me. Also, I also question the fact that that building that is on Rice Street that everybody is complaining about, they're calling it the monstrosity.
0: It's four stories.
1: Yeah, it's four stories and it's just a, it looks like a prison.
0: When did it become, when, like, I didn't think that we could build that high.
1: I know.
0: I didn't think, like, what coconut tree are we talking about here? Because is that still a thing that we cannot build higher than the height of a coconut tree? Is that?
1: That is a law.
0: Is that?
1: That has always been a law.
0: Which coconut tree? What are we talking about?
1: Right, right. Oh, they're getting away with it. They don't care about that.
0: Oh, yeah, well.
1: And so what I found out was, because I asked, how can somebody sell land in the middle of Lihue Town? And found out that the land used to belong to this billionaire, Mr. Van Sloot.
0: Vandersloot.
1: Vandersloot.
0: Yeah.
1: Vandersloot. Yeah, how did he, how did this foreigner happen to have choice piece of land in the middle of Lihue Town?
0: That's what foreigners do. They buy land. They settle.
1: And who's selling it?
0: Mm.
1: And I'm befuddled, and I'm not going to drop that subject yet. We don't like that building. It's ugly.
0: It's too tall.
1: And you know, this came up that one of the land board, planning board commissioners was vice president of the United Consolidated Contracting Company that built that monstrosity. And it's true that Ku'ule Santos works for the United Consolidated, but She was not even in the planning commission at that time that that was happening.
0: Right.
1: So I called her up to ask her, you know, what happened? And she told me that she was not privy to the conversation because she wasn't then in the planning commission. But they had several community meetings, hearings. And that's when supposedly the community made the decisions on that development. She said they did make some changes, but look what they ended up with. They approved it. The mayor approved it. Then it went to the county council, and they approved it. And I'm looking at that and saying, who the heck would approve that?
0: I mean, all the people that have been clamoring for low-income housing for the last 5 years.
1: That's the excuse they use. And it, to me, it's an excuse.
0: Yeah.
1: You don't do a low-income housing that looks like that.
0: I mean, to be fair, though, have you, like, no. That's what low-income housing looks like.
1: Hawaiian thinking is, if you want to give somebody a place to live, it's got to have a yard.
0: Yeah,
1: it's a house and lot.
0: Well, that's the problem with low-income housing is that it's actually poverty housing. It's not intended to
1: It's tenements. That will turn into slums one
0: They're
1: day.
0: Not intended for harmony, yeah, like harmonious
1: living. And Pololo housing.
0: No, they're not designed
1: all
0: to.
1: All those, because people cannot, you know, they're poor people. And
0: I mean, poor people can have good quality lives, but not if they don't have room to do it in, right? And not if they're in.
1: You're not in here.
0: Okay. Well, let's get you some new headphones. Yeah. Okay. All right. Keep it right here. It's Kauai Community Radio. This is Living Sovereign. We have a little technical thing. We'll be right back.
1: Okay.

0: How's that? On okay.
1: All right.
0: Better?
1: Oh, yes. I can hear me.
0: Oh, great.
1: All right.
0: Yeah.
1: So where
0: help,
1: were we?
0: Help us out. This is Kauai Community Radio. We had to suspend our fund drive because everybody was in such bad shape after the storm.
1: Right.
0: But we literally have, like, we need all the funds we could get. So if you have any spare anything, $5 a month, $10 a month would make a huge difference. As I don't know if you caught that, but we literally don't have a pair of headphones in the studio that work. 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And we're not going anywhere, damn it.
1: Yeah.
0: We're not going anywhere.
1: No, we're not.
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1: Right.
0: So if you've already donated this year, so grateful for that. So grateful. And if you haven't donated yet, do it right now. 808-826-7774. 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They pulled CPB funding. 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Not even just not a federal entity.
1: Right.
0: It's just it's shuttered. It's over. 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
1: Yeah.
0: So we need you now more than ever. Help us to sustain this vital community resource, kkcr.org. Sorry, Anake, like I didn't,
1: perfect.
0: But it was, I needed to do that. Because literally,
1: yeah,
0: a pair of headphones.
1: So, yeah.
0: You know, go on Amazon. If you're listening right now, go to amazon.com. Help us out. Hook us up with a pair of headphones. Send them to P.O. Box 825 in Hanalei. P.O. Box 825 in Hanalei.
1: All right.
0: We'd be so grateful.
1: Thank you so much. Okay, so for people that do not live here and are, you know, all you know is you can hear our voices as coming from Hawaii. So we do appreciate though you tuning in and listening to our show. This is for you. This is a show that is to give you, the people, whether you live here or not, an opportunity to say something, to use your voice. I would love to hear from people that just want to say hi. Hello, hi, Auntie Nani, how are you doing? Sorry about all the pilikia going on Kauai and all the other islands. And so let's get on to some other pilikia, okay?
0: It never ends.
1: That one was the county council bills. 308 was for kupuna tax exemptions, which was a good one.
0: Oh,
1: and it passed on to the next. And the 3007 was about, please, no more dumping at Ke Kaha. Ke Kaha's dump is a mountain.
0: Wow.
1: It's a mountain. I saw a cartoon once, and it was that a helicopter crashed into the mountain of trash at Ke Kaha because it was so huge. So anyway, I exaggerate, but yeah, you know, common sense. If it is overused and overcapacitated, I mean, why would you want to keep sending rubbish over there?
0: No, where else sense, you gonna
1: right?
0: send them?
1: So anyway, that was our testimonies to fully support that. And where to find it, where to move it to has not been decided. Coming up with ideas, though, but how about an incinerator? How about having us at least have something that we can burn? I would love to burn the rubbish at my house. Plenty of rubbish. We used to have that. I remember my dad in a big 5-gallon drum.
0: Barrel.
1: He used to burn our, you know, our paper goods, paper stuff. And then the rest we would take to the dump. So come up with more ideas, people. Come up with some creative ideas on how we can recycle and not keep dumping your trash into our aina, on our lands, because that's no good.
0: I heard that the most important thing to recycle is cardboard because it's the only thing that they can actually remanufacture.
1: Plastics can.
0: But all of the, how do you call that? All of the pollution that comes from remanufacturing because you have to melt it again, right?
1: Yeah, right, true.
0: You know, right. I don't know. Those
1: Factories are bad for the atmosphere, yeah.
0: Recycling, I think, in general. I mean, when it's not being practical, I mean, the 15% of the time that it actually works.
1: Right.
0: What a scam. The corporations justifying their own unsustainable manufacturing practices by making the owners

0: And I hope that they will take those into consideration. In regards to that kupuna exemption tax, though, that really opened up a whole can of worms, because some of the lands are Department of Hawaiian Homelands, and they have different laws and stuff for people that are... Did you know that they had 999-year leases for the Hawaiian Homelands? I only heard 99 years, but now it's 999.
1: Oh, probably years only for military leases.
0: Leases. So that got a lot of good discussions. And so that's going to, you know, we have a chance again to do that, to talk about that. So those were the two county things. And then I got a video from Auntie Pua Case, and she says, please kokua and testify on October 8th against a proposal at Mauna Kea about the TMK. Mm. It's an proposal of an amendment. And
1: I can't believe we're still talking about that.
0: Yeah, I know. You're still insisting on putting TMK on.
1: Guys.
0: So, you know, go to that website, puuhuluhulu.org, and get more information there. But I know you have to do it by October 8th. That's the deadline. Then we have topics on the military. They're doing a documentary on OHA, and a new film documentary from OHA titled Held in Trust, The Future of Hawaii's Public Lands Beyond Military Lands, which examines the history of these lands and their significance to Native Hawaiians, the impacts of decades of military use, and the choices about or the information on talking about the leases. Their leases are expiring for these military expenses. So we have to have another hearing with PMRF about their new proposal of wanting more lands in Manaa for their use.
1: Like,
0: they're asking for 8,734 more acres.
1: They'll never have enough.
0: No.
1: They'll never have enough.
0: They're going to keep taking and taking and taking.
1: Mm-hmm. That's the nature of the beast. That's the nature of capitalism. That's what the whole country is built on. It's the religion of...
0: So, military is desecrating our lands, not only on Kauai, but on Oahu, Pohakuloa, and all the islands where there is military presence. Do you know that the military's rent is $1 a year?
1: See, this is why.
0: My gosh. If anything, why don't we raise the rent first?
1: Raise the rent. I mean, it's embarrassing to that's. Hey, it's 4:30.
0: It's 4:30 time for
1: You're
0: our break.
1: You're tuned in to Kauai Community Radio. It's KKCR broadcasting live from beautiful Hanalei in the beautiful Moku o Halele'a.
0: Except I saw all the destruction.
1: Yeah. The carnage.
0: This was the first time that I drove all the way out to Hanalei. And you know what, gang?
1: Wow.
0: I was blown. My mind was blown.
1: And it's been a month of
0: the
1: progress
0: destruction
1: already
0: of all the trees.
1: Yeah. Heavy.
0: The trees. Not so much the homes, yeah? Was mostly the outdoors that caught all the damage.
1: Seems that way.
0: Yeah.
1: Yeah, seems that.
0: Except there was one person that died.
1: Two. Two anakalas.
0: One at Salt Pond.
1: And one in Poipu.
0: Oh, the one at Poipu.

0: one.
1: Both, I think both of them fish pond uncles.
0: Oh, yeah, yeah, yeah. What happened? They were out and about and they...
1: You know, who could say? Speculative. Say. Yeah. Right. They're saying the one uncle and, you know, to his family and friends, like, condolences, like, terrible. Like, what a tragic loss.
0: Yeah.
1: He was down there probably maybe moving some equipment, maybe moving some machinery, but, you know, they had 20 to 30 foot waves.
0: Right.
1: And so if he was anywhere near the shoreline, you know, anything could happen.
0: Swept away.
1: Anything could happen.
0: For real.
1: Yeah.
0: But, one man did lose a leg.
1: Oh, how awful.
0: For an accident he had when he was working out in the yard.
1: Oh, that's
0: something
1: that's
0: fell
1: how,
0: on his leg, a tree how. Or something. And they had to amputate. So this poor brother.
1: Tragic.
0: I know. So yeah. He's got a GoFundMe going, I'm sure.
1: Yeah.
0: But things like that, people in Wainia lost their homes.
1: The people in Wainia, I've seen some terrible. Of the footage that I'm seeing coming out of Wainia is really horrible.
0: Right. Yeah.
1: Hey, you know, it's 4:30, and it's time for Kumuke House Hawaiian Word of the Day.
0: Oh, and a station break?
1: Yes. Okay. And when I was in on Friday night, her Hawaiian Word of the Day was Hana Ma'ulu.
0: Oh, the definition of the word?
1: Of Hana Ma'ulu. And I thought that was really interesting, and I heard a really, really great story from some kids at Kawaikini, the New Century Public Charter School.
0: Yeah.
1: Okay, so maybe on the other side. Well, it's actually kind of private.
0: Oh.
1: It's kind of not safe for the kind.
0: No, so,
1: okay, here is, it's October 5th. Here's your Hawaiian word of the day.
0: Leha.
1: Oh, I got to turn them on first.
2: Aloha mai kako. Today's Hawaiian word of the day is hanakoa. Hanakoa can be translated as Bay of Warriors or Bay of Koa Trees. Either definition is applicable to this legendary and remote ahupua'a that is located on Kauai's magnificent Napali coast. Ua kapa ia ka umo'opuna no ke a vāvā nani a me ka ahupua'a o hanakoa. O hanakoa. Kona inoa. My grandnephew is named for the beautiful bay, valley, and land division of Hanakoa. His name is Hanakoa. Hanakoa, Bay of Warriors or Koa Trees.
3: KKCR's Hawaiian Word of the Day is made possible by the Ama Olukai Foundation.
1: Wow. Nice. Mm-hmm. Okay, Kumu.
0: Hanakoa?
1: Hanakoa. All
0: right.
1: So I can tell you Hana Ma'ulu if you're really interested. Okay. So her definition was different from the kids that I heard a long time ago.
0: Okay.
1: And so these are little tiny kids, probably 7, 8, 9 years old.
0: Oh.
1: All came up here for a field trip and to learn how radio works and stuff like this.
0: Right.
1: And we did a series of public service announcements about place names and their meanings. They're probably still here.
0: Right.
1: So this little boy, bless him. He's probably, like I said, between 7 and 9 years old. And it's his kuleana to read the definition of Hana Ma'ulu.
0: Mm-hmm.
1: So Kumuke Hau's definition is to be tired as coming home from a long day of labor.
0: Oh.
1: Right. But the mo'olelo about Hana Ma'ulu. Oh, kalamai. I'm thinking about... Never mind. Terrible radio. It's Kauai Community Radio,
0: okay.
1: KKCR, Auntie Nani. This is your host of Living Sovereign. I was thinking about, Maha'olepu. Maha'olepu.
0: Oh.
1: That's why I wanted to change gears right in the middle of that story. Maha'olepu is a similar meaning.
0: I wonder what really means. I'm
1: convinced that it actually means what Kumu, of course it means what she said, but I can tell
0: it
1: you.
0: It means to be tired.
1: To be
0: because
1: tired.
0: Because you went Hana and you went Ma'ulu.
1: Exactly. That's exactly it.
0: And Maha'ulepu.
1: Okay, so this young boy, it's his kuleana to tell Maha'ulepu. And it's to be tired, so tired from fishing that you can't go home and make love to your wife.
0: Oh, sad.
1: Literally, that's the mo'olelo of
0: Maha'ulepu.
1: Yeah, really, really cute. Really cute. The more you
0: oh,
1: know.
0: Oh, that's so funny.
1: Because the fishing is so good there. You spend all day there fishing nonstop that you, when you get home, you know, can.
0: Well, you know, poo is a gun.
1: Oh, it's so many things, isn't it?
0: Maha'ulepu. I thought it had something to do with a gun.
1: Shooting.
0: Or a cannon. That was like a cannon.
1: It's all so metaphorical, right?
0: I don't know, man. But interesting.
1: Really
0: fun. Everybody.
1: Very cute.
0: Right. I'm not a native speaker, sad to say. I wasn't raised by grandparents that spoke Hawaiian. My mother was the Hawaiian in our family, and she was Hapa. So we spoke English at home. But now that I'm 87 years old and still trying to learn how to speak my language, I've tried. I've taken lessons. I went to college for college classes for a while and everything, but you don't have anybody every day to talk to the house to practice. I mean, you just lose it. So I'm not going to feel bad though, because I don't speak Hawaiian. I cannot.
1: Hey, no, you shouldn't.
0: I know,
1: no,
0: I shouldn't. No. However, they're stressing it. You can't be Hawaiian if you don't know how to speak Hawaiian.
1: Well, for the young people, that's probably more true.
0: I know.
1: That's more true. I mean, what's important is that you're trying.
0: I am, and I use Hawaiian words any chance I get.
1: Yeah, and then, and the other important thing is that you're using them correctly, so of course you are.
0: Right. Yeah. And how I learned was, thank God, I went to take hula lessons.
1: Mm.
0: And when you learn songs, you got to learn meanings, because you know how to interpret the dance if you know the meaning. Mm-hmm. So that was a lot of my schooling for Olelo Hawaii. And Kamehameha School, we learned a lot of Hawaiian songs. And I don't know. But I love our language. I embrace it as much as I can. And I know that if you really had the deep meanings of what Hawaiian words mean, you're lucky. You're lucky if you can know all the kaunas.
1: All the layers, yeah.
0: Oh, yeah. All those esoteric meanings. Mm. Oh, they're so fun. Mm. Kolohe. A lot of kolohe lines, too.
1: You said one earlier.
0: What I know.
1: Hala. Is it safe? Do it.
0: Hapai laho.
1: Okay. Hapai laho. Okay,
0: that's the closest to a swear word I think that we can find in Hawaiian.
1: Because we were talking about politicians. We were talking about politicians in the car on the way up here. And we were talking about how they...
0: The tricky ones.
1: I mean, there's two kinds of politicians. People that get... There's two kinds, right? People that join politics, that enter politics because they want to make a difference in their community. And then
0: in their community.
1: People that enter politics because they want to...
0: to further the bad.
1: To realize some kind of financial gain.
0: Ah, yes.
1: So...
0: And so that's kind of like... a pile.
1: We're talking about the kinds of people that enter politics, and you gotta be hapai laho.
0: Mm. Oh, coconuts. We can call them coconuts.
1: Sure.
0: Brown outside and white inside.
1: Hello. No more. No more.
0: Oh my gosh. Back to the stories. Here we go. Here's another one. Friday, October 9th, everybody.
1: Yes.
0: There's a dinner and talk story on the PMRF parking sands about that. And it'll be at the Prince Kuhio Park in Koloa with dinner. So it's going to start at 3, from 3 to 5 p.m. It's an early Malama Aina activity. Then 5:15 is an opening protocol and pule. And they're also going to do some shirt printing, so bring your own shirts. And then from 6 p.m., it's a talk story begins, and presenters there will be Roslyn Manavaya-Kea, that's I call her Manavaya, Wakea Cummings, Scotty Sagum, and Emma Koa. I tried to get Emma to call today to mention this to us and tell us more about this, but I guess she's really busy and can't really do it. So, okay, now we move on to the next topic. That's a lot about Pierre Mareff, though.
1: Yeah.
0: You know, well, OHA is doing something about Pierre Mareff. BLNR is doing something about approving that proposal for the 8,000. So we gotta make sure that we have the hearing. And okay, so what happened was they set a deadline for the hearing, but because of the hurricane, we couldn't make the deadline. Our people could not make the deadline for the hearing, so they extended it. And even still, Lowell came, and that also set us back. So I wrote a testimony then, asking BLNR to consider the fact that because of the hurricane, that left us no time to take care of this, of the hearing. So if they could extend the deadline of the hearing and make sure that the hearing is held on Kauai. So I was asking people to, if they can, to write a testimony to BLNR. testimony@hawaii.gov, or to Ryan Kanakaole, who is the person that is kind of in charge, and please tell them your concerns about how we need to be there when they make a decision about this final EIS on the 8,000 acres of land at PMRF. And we want that make sure that they have it on Kauai. I mean, why not? We're the ones that are getting impacted. So, all right. Now, when I go home, I'm going to go find out if they did respond to my my testimony, or if we're going to get an extension. I don't know yet. If anybody here listening that know how to get a hold of that, and to find out, go ahead, give them a call. Call the Board of Land and Natural Resources or call Ryan Kanakaole and ask him if he has heard about our wishes for them to extend the deadline and the hearing and have a hearing on Kauai. So, okay, that's it. PMRF. And then, of course, that documentary film from OHA. That's another thing happening on PMRF. And also the dinner and talk story at Prince Kuhia Park. So that's a lot. Everybody's paying attention, and I'm glad.
1: Good, yeah.
0: The one about the documentary about OHA is putting out, I think, is really an interesting one. And so here's their website address for the documentary, which is The Future of Hawaii's Public Lands Beyond Military Leases. And it's going to be on all stations, I believe, all TV stations on October 8th. And if you would like to check out more, just go to www.oha.org/aloha-aina to get more information on this documentary.
1: oha.org/aloha-aina.
0: Yeah.
1: Got it.
0: /aloha-aina. Okay. And so it's going to be airing on Thursday, October 8th at 6:30 p.m. on KGMB, KHNL, and I heard also streaming on that website.
4: Super.
0: On that www.oha thing. Okay. And another really, really... Oh, this one is a biggie. You know, how many years now, yeah, we've been talking about Koloa lands. Mm. The desecration of Koloa lands. There's huge development. Kawanoi, they named it a Hawaiian name. That's the development in Koloa.
4: That's all.
0: But the developer's name was Pinkston. And he just ramrodded through our aina, man, was dynamiting our caves. I mean, Koloa is built on a lava bed, okay? From Kilohana Crater. It's sitting all in lava, Koloa. And
1: it's all
0: the lava has caves.
1: Yeah.
0: And in the caves we have some
1: federally protected.
0: Indigenous, yeah. That's the blind spider and those little bitty things that are indigenous to Hawaii and nowhere in the world.
1: That's it. Yeah.
0: You can't find it anywhere in the world. So, of course, we need to protect it, right? It's something for humanity, for the world.
1: Of course it's illegal to bomb it.
0: Exactly.
1: Yeah, of course.
0: I know, but they got away with it. And this was years ago, you know.
1: I can't believe that was years ago already.
0: Right. But then I wanted to find out because recently I heard that they were going bankrupt. and the reason was some kind of predatory thing that they went through. And so I wanted to ask the Save Koloa or Bridget if they could give us an update on that, but they never. But anyway, here's another one that Save Koloa and Bridget did, and this was for stopping a permit of 149-unit housing in Koloa, a place where it shouldn't be. And so they got their, they went to the planning and they got denied an opportunity to intervene in the proceedings. However, Circuit Court Judge Stephanie Char reversed the order, and because she says the planning's reason was woefully inadequate and no good cause or excusable neglect was shown by the interveners.
1: Hmm.
0: So she reversed it.
1: Hmm.
0: So now they're gonna have an officer for a hearing. And what I found out was that...
1: did she say woefully?
0: What?
1: Was that the judge's words? Woefully?
0: Yep.
1: Wow. Okay. All right.
0: Woefully inadequate.
1: Yeah.
0: And no good cause or excusable neglect.
1: Great.
0: So now they have... They are going to have a hearing then, a contested case hearing. But it depends on who the hearing officer is going to be.
1: Mm-hmm.
0: I think it should be somebody from off island.
1: Mm-hmm.
0: Or maybe somebody that knows the situation here, except might be biased.
1: That's the problem. So, they're always biased.
0: We're not sure yet what's going to happen. So, you know, we're going to wait now and see what happens. But I was happy to know that... their denial of the intervention was reversed. Yay for Save Koloa and Bridget.
1: Yeah, that makes
0: yeah,
1: me...
0: Yeah, that was one that's small really helpful. Victory.
1: Yeah, that's really helpful. That's great.
0: Yeah. Okay. I think that was it for as far as all the different issues that I wanted to talk about. Then... Our brother Ron Cawthorn, remember him?
1: Yeah, of course. Do I remember
0: I was wondering if he was listening to us. I asked him to stop by and to hang around with us because I'm used to having him here. He's usually my co-host for Living Sovereign. So, Ronald, if you're there, Brother Ron, give me a call. Let's talk about your letter that you wrote to Summer Silva. Summer Silva, by the way, is one of the candidates or applicants for a new CEO for OHA. They have three delegates that they're going to choose, and the names are Kalani Todd and Kaulana Parker and our friend Summer Silva, whom Ron has been talking to since he met her years ago she was working for the Department of Interior and the government. And he contacted her and asked her, you know, what did she think about the situation of our Hawaiian kingdom? And she said, it's very doable. So she's on our side. But other people at the DOI totally ignored us. They may believe that we weren't even around. You know, they lived, and it was basically OHA run. It was OHA people that were up there. They were, even the Akaka bill, all the testimonies that we did and everything, all the islands, and we all protested, aole, aole, aole. But when it got to the Department of Interior, the report from OHA was that

0: say, if you're not Hawaiian, don't vote for your OHA pick, because you don't have a dog in the fight and you don't know the issues. And what do you think about that?
1: I thought about that. At first I did say, well, I don't know if you should, if you don't know. However,
0: I mean, yeah.
1: That's why you're calling me, though. You want to ask me who you should vote
0: is
1: for.
0: Is that the answer, then, is call a Hawaiian?
1: That's what they do.
0: That's
1: well, my friends do.
0: Yeah.
1: All my friends. Because they know, you know, I would tell them. Yeah. I don't hold back. And so...
0: So that's what we
1: should
0: do.
1: Would their votes help? Because they're going to vote for the people we like? Or should we just say no vote? So that the people that we like will get enough votes. Because if you vote for anybody, then, you know, you're taking away votes from the people that we want. Does that make sense?
0: Yeah, you know how people vote, though. Like, they just vote for names that they recognize.
1: Yeah, that's true. For name recognition.
0: Yeah.
1: And if it's got a capital K for the last name.
0: Yeah. Yeah. Totally.
1: Kanaka.
0: Totally. All right. So is your answer then call a Hawaiian or call your auntie? Call your anake?
1: I would say yeah.
0: Yeah. Ask a Hawaiian.
1: Yeah.
0: Otherwise, maybe don't try maybe abstain from voting for OHA office.
1: Yeah. But then again, it's a Hawaiian thing. And, well, that whole law of changing it, that anybody could vote for OHA, though, that's the bugaboo. That's the bugaboo.
0: Anybody
1: that
0: can
1: was
0: vote
1: Rice
0: for
1: Cayetano.
0: OHA. Yeah, that's, oh my God.
1: Remember that?
0: Yeah.
1: Rice Cayetano thing. Where they made everybody can vote for OHA. It shouldn't be. It shouldn't be. It should be only Hawaiians.
0: Well, that's discrimination.
1: So yeah, that's where
0: that's not voter freedom.
1: I protest that.
0: Yeah.
1: It shouldn't have been for everybody. It's a Hawaiian program for Hawaiians. And it's not being prejudiced.
0: It
1: taking care of our people.
0: It discriminates on the basis of race.
1: Because we are the underdogs. So, you know, take care of us.
0: Yeah.
1: We are supposed to be beneficiaries of all this lands and everything.
0: Said loosely, yeah.
1: Okay, so.
0: Oh, we got a call.
1: Okay.
0: Shall we bring them right on the air?
1: Sure.
0: Okay, risk it.
1: Aloha.
0: Risk it all. Aloha caller, you are on the air. Thanks for calling Kauai Community Radio.
2: Yeah, this is Yvonne Pa, and I just heard you guys talking about that OHA voting thing.
1: Yes, dear.
2: Nani, it has always been my thing. It should be only Hawaiian people voting on that.
1: I know. That's
2: it
1: right.
2: It should be. I don't know how come they made it open for
1: but
2: all.
1: But, you know, this is a mother of Hawaiian kids. A bunch of Hawaiian kids. She is more Hawaiian than some Hawaiians I know. Okay? This is Darlene. And I know what you mean, babe. I know how you feel. So what have you been doing? Have you been voting?
2: Oh, heck yeah.
1: Okay.
2: I have now, but I research all my candidates before I vote.
1: Of course.
2: Because I was told it's better for me to vote than not.
1: Okay.
2: I don't know why. I forget who said it, and I forget the exact word because, like, at 89 now, I forget stuff.
1: Yeah, well, I can I can relate to that thinking, though. Yeah.
2: Yeah, yeah.
1: If you're voting for the ones that we like, you know.
2: But can't they do something about reversing that or what?
1: That's a good question.
0: Oh, well, with the federal administration the way it is, probably not going to happen, right? Because they're trying to undermine all of the Kamehameha Hawaiian serving.
1: That's another thing.
0: They're trying to sue Kamehameha schools for racial discrimination.
2: Right.
0: And that's the thing.

0: It's like you can't let some people vote for some things and other people vote for other things based on race. Like, because then
1: that's BS.
0: No, I hear you.
1: State of Hawaii. You know, it's just BS.
0: The fake state.
2: Right on. Yeah.
1: And when had the time for voting to become statehood, we voted against it.
0: That's
1: but
0: right.
1: Did that do us any good? Hell no.
0: No, that's right.
2: That's right. But a lot of our Hawaiian leaders
1: ugly,
2: were for
1: ugly,
2: it.
1: Ugly building in Lihue Town is so disgusting.
2: I know.
1: So disturbing.
2: I know.
1: They have really totally ruined the essence of Lihue Town.
2: And did you hear my explanation from Ku'ule Santos?
1: No.
2: Okay, well,
1: oh, yeah,
2: that came out that she works for that.
1: Hearings.
2: Yeah, she works for the United Limited people.
1: Yeah.
2: But she was not privy to any of that because she wasn't in the board yet. And what we got to do is find out who was in those two community meetings. Because what she said was there was community meetings held. So the community knew about that project. So
1: what community?
2: Yeah. Good. That's my question.
0: Yeah.
2: That's what I like to find out, too. Who are the people that were at that community? Because what she said was they had several meetings, and in some of the meetings, they made some changes. And so this was the changes they made, and they didn't vote for that one.
1: Okay. And so did our
2: ugly
1: politicians on Kauai have to vote for that, too, pass that?
2: Yeah, how come? Yeah, they never ask us. Well, they're just taking the information from the community meetings. That's why.
1: But I don't care.
2: And then,
1: They have to think on their own. Is that good for Lihue Town? Hell no.
2: That's right. That's what I said.
0: Well, I'm just glad it's right across from the Civic Center, so all of the county council people can look at it every time they leave their office.
1: Did we do that? Did we do that? Yeah,
2: no.
1: Okay. Okay, anyway, you two folks have a great day. God bless. I'm listening.
0: Mahal for calling.
2: Thank you so much for calling, Darlene. I love you.
1: Miss Nani, I love you.
2: Love
1: okay,
2: you
1: aloha.
2: Too, my dear. Aloha.
1: Okay.
2: Okay, so no, we're not done with that topic, you know. We're going to continue to get further information about how that happened. And I don't know what we can do about it. Okay, so I also want to know, what is affordable housing? They're saying it's affordable housing.
0: Yeah.
2: How much are they charging?
0: I'm really interested in knowing
2: that. Yeah, me too.
0: I can't wait
2: We're interested
0: that.
2: In that. So we're not done yet. To be continued, babe.
0: I'll keep
2: digging.
0: It's 5 o'clock.
2: Information.
0: And you're tuned in to Kauai Community Radio, KKCR, Hanalei.
2: All right.
0: KAQA, Kilauea, K224CQ, Anahola, K205 FM, Honolulu. 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

0: wrote that? Who's singing it?
1: That's Kavika Aspili and Kaikena Scanlon.
0: Oh, Scanlon? Oh,
1: yeah.
0: I love him.
1: Yeah.
0: To bang bang, guys.
1: Yeah. That's the one. This is I Am Not American, and they use Haunani Trask, the sample from that call. I love it.
0: Right. Alrighty.
1: Well, we got a caller on the line.
0: Ooh, yes.
1: Okay. Caller, you're live on the air. Nalani.
2: Oh, I wasn't trying to be live on the air, but since I am, yeah, I'm okay.
0: Hey, Nalani. Yes.
2: I just caught the tail end. Driving back out to the east side. Aloha.
0: Aloha. Thank you for calling in. Where did you say you were?
2: I'm on the road, actually.
0: Oh, okay. And are you calling about the monstrosity?
2: Well, you know, I did express my
0: you did.
2: On and social media, but, you know, you know, it's just, I guess my whole take on it was really who's going to be occupying those spaces. Because I think the bottom is business, for business, rental. And then apartments on the upper 302 levels. I'm not exactly sure, but...
0: That's all good questions,
2: yeah,
0: man.
2: Curious who's going to be renting that space. You know, they talk about affordable housing.
0: What is affordable?
3: What does that even mean?
0: Yeah.
2: Well, they, you know, those things are clear. They state single dwelling up to... you're enough to a certain amount to qualify, and... Et cetera. But I also wanted to comment on the integrity, the architectural design. I mean, come on.
0: I know.
3: Come on.
0: So bomb, who would have approved that?
3: And the building
2: they put some flowers on it. So, you know, I figured. But, you know, like I stated, I got that information. You know, it's accessible for everybody.
0: Yeah, it is.
2: Who was involved? Who carried it forward, you know, and so all that facts is available.
0: Right.
2: They actually rezoned it for that area. But, you know, I'm about progress, and it's going to happen. It's inevitable. But have some integrity. You know, you're going to put some, you know, to me that was, it's new, but it's ugly. It lacks character. It lacks, you know, the island vibe. Mm. It lacks all those things. So I don't know why it couldn't be designed with that in mind.
0: Exactly.
2: You know, that local vibe, that kind of, you know. So, you know, the whole idea, I believe, why there's minimal parking, it's kind of designed for people that no more car.
0: Yeah,
2: they can get on the transit. They can get on the bus. They can walk to the, you know, everything is in town. So
0: right,
2: yeah, it's not our people.
0: You know, right. Were you privy to those hearings that they were having about that development? Did you know about it?
2: You know,
0: I don't.
2: I cannot.
0: I want to know who went.
2: I cannot. Complain because I wasn't.
0: Me too.
2: That I do attend, and it applies to me. But then when you look at this big thing, it applies to everybody.
0: Yes, it does.
2: It really took the sunshine out of the town. It really did change,
3: literally,
2: the whole you know, downtown, downtown Lihue.
3: Literally, it cast a huge shadow, and the building that it replaced had so much style. Was such a cool
2: that little
3: looking,
2: one in the back that looked pretty big. It's now dwarfed, you know, next to that structure. But
0: how many units are in there?
2: I don't know, Auntie. I don't know the statistics.
0: I don't know either.
2: All I know is I think the bottom floor is going to be for business rentals.
0: Hmm. I see. Commercial.
2: Maybe the first two floors. I'm not sure, and the rest is apartments. Hmm.
0: So it's three stories.
2: Four.
0: Mm-hmm. Four.
3: Mm-hmm.
2: Taller than a coconut tree.
0: Oh my gosh. I, you know, to tell you the truth, I never even see them yet. I haven't been to Lihue.
2: You'd be pretty shocked when you see it because they just kind of like
3: hard to miss
2: in your face.
0: Yeah. Really? I know. Auntie Darlene just called too.
2: Unfortunately, I mean, we got to like think now when more of these buildings come up, because it will come up, how they can, you know, how we can, or the community, get these developers or whoever, our own county council, to take a standing, at least into the design, you know, to keep that integrity, that Aina kind of, you know, local vibe.
0: I would say,
2: you know,
0: tear it down.
3: Cinder block shoebox.
0: I would tear it down. Or else, just don't call it affordable housing. You can put, make them all office buildings, but find another place to build houses for our people.
2: Yeah.
0: That ain't a house for us.
2: Not everybody desires a yard to maintain. Not everybody desires that big maintenance. I mean, even look at that Waipoli across Kintaro, you know, Hawaiian Homes.
0: Yeah.
2: But I talked to some people. Not everybody want a yard. There's people that want to downsize their latter part of their life, you know, so.
0: Yeah, okay. So well, then they can do that. But what about the ones that do want a yard so they can plant food, which is the mandate for anybody that wants a house? Is you got to have house and land.
2: Yeah. You know,
0: and you're lucky if you get water.
2: We got to be more proactive with what's happening, you know, in our community and our government. We just got to get more active. Yeah.
0: I wonder many flushing toilets they got in that structure that they went built. Ooh. And where the heck all the doodoo going?
3: Sewer.
2: Look at the other housing that's across Kukri Grove. It doesn't stick out that much as the one right in downtown Lihue, but it's, I think, 3 stories. I mean, did you see that one? It's huge, and it's
3: Kukui Grove.
2: I don't know, 6 to 8.
0: This is another one you're talking about. Is that the one on by Pu'aloke?
2: I don't know if it's Pu'aloke. It's right when you pass the not German Hill. I don't like to use that word, but that one bridge when you go into Kukui Grove,
0: right
2: after the county rotunda on the right hand side, used to be one church, yeah?
0: Yes.
2: It's huge. There's huge apartment complexes that are being put up already.
3: That's what they're building right there? Right. Apartment complexes?
0: Do you know where that is?
2: Yeah.
3: Yeah, I know where you're talking about. Yeah, okay. Wow. I had no idea.
2: Half green, half yellow. So I didn't really dive into that housing complex, but it's pretty big.
0: Hmm. How about giving a plug for your folks' sandwich shop?
2: I have the college, Auntie. I don't work over there. I don't do sandwiches anymore. I'm a culinary instructor.
0: No, but for China and for...
2: Look around. Oh, but for my brother guys.
0: Yeah, for your brother guys.
2: Aloha Craft Cafe.
0: Yeah.
2: Your new look.
0: Right. And in the Lihue Plantation building. By the way...
2: Old Lihue Plantation.
0: Right. And you know what I found out, too?
2: What?
0: You know who owns that building?
2: No, I don't.
0: Who's the landlord? Is it Vandersloot?
2: I have no idea, Auntie.
0: Because that's the guy that also owns that land where that monstrosity was built. I just found that out today.
2: Yeah, but for every Fridays they have Kanakapila.
0: Oh, yeah.
2: Kukuna. So you better go, you know.
0: Yeah, I like
2: hang out.
0: Right. What are the hours?
2: I believe they open at 8 a.m. to 1 p.m.
0: 8 to 1. Right.
2: Monday to Friday.
0: Right on. All righty. Yeah. Great.
2: Okay, I got to go. Cause
0: all righty. Mahalo.
2: See you guys. Aloha.
0: Thanks, babe. Take care. Ahui ho.
2: Ahui ho. Kaloha nui anake. Malama pono.
0: Ai, mahalo. Oi pu. Okay, everybody. That was Nalani. She's a great cultural practitioner and alaka'i in our community, especially in A-Town, Anohola. We call that A-Town. That's one of our Enterprise Hawaiian Homes area, where we have a lot of our people that have Department of Hawaiian Homelands.
3: We got another caller. You want to throw him right on?
0: Sure.
3: All right.
2: It's Thanks, Nalani. Nalani. We don't call Anahola A-Town, okay?
0: Oh, we don't.
2: No.
0: What you call
2: it? We call it Anahola. We have to respect our kupuna, so we don't call that area.
0: Oh, A-Town. Love that. Okay.
2: Okay? You heard
3: Aloha.
0: It here. Mahalo.
3: All right. The authority. Now wow. Now you know. Now you know.
0: I heard it once before from call somebody it from Anahola. So, okay. Thanks for that. It's Anahola. Yeah. You know, there is also another pronunciation that says it's Anehola.
3: Oh.
0: So what, Nalani? How's that one? It's A-N-E-H-O-L-A in some of the old documents that we found.
3: Oh, I would love to, that. To learn about the Mo'olelo of that. Oh, here she comes again. Here she comes.
0: Is that you, Nalani?
3: Here she is.
2: Oh, that can be going.

0: 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That's you. If you haven't donated yet this year, now's a great time to do it, if you possibly can. If you cannot, totally get it. But if can,
1: get it.
0: Yeah. KKCR.org, kick down what you can, because we are sustained by you. And right. That's it. That's
1: In fact, by the way, I want to make a donation.
0: Oh, Micah E.
1: I want to donate $50.
0: Oh, see? Okay, well, let me take your information here, ma'am. Okay. Just kidding.
1: I'll give it to you later on.
0: Okay.
1: My charge card. Yes, support our radio station, please. You know, we're doing this for free. We're not getting paid.
0: Yeah.
1: Because we love what we're doing and because it's important what we're doing. We're important what we're doing. And I'm not doing this for me or for Lindsay. We're doing this for all you people that got our ears, that we got the ears on. Oh, my goodness. Please give us a call, 826-7771. Do any of you out there have any ideas on how we can get our lands back? Because that, ladies and gentlemen, is it's top of my list. It's top of the list.
0: It seems
1: if we had our lands, we'd be free. Our people will be free. Because we can live in complete symbiotic practices with our aina. We know how to malama our aina, and we can eat. That's why. Aina is our vai-vai. It's our wealth. Water is our vai-vai. It's our wealth. So, you know, there is a total disconnect between how we think as a Kanaka about our aina and, you know, about spiritual things, which for some reason we can't get across to the other people on the other side that not Hawaiian. You know what I mean? Why can't they see and understand? I don't know. I'm trying to understand them. That's why.
0: Don't bother. It's not worth it.
1: The difference is, you know, we ohana and them individual. You know, I made this up. But it's not really made up to me. It makes sense, okay? We're not a tribe, but our foundation of who we are is based on genealogy. Mm-hmm. Genealogy is ohana. So you can say that our nation is built up of not tribes, but of ohana, because we are totally embedded in our genealogy of our blood and the genealogy of our aina and the genealogy of our culture, how it was sent down to us. All this is passages of information that we get from our kupuna, from our aina, from our keakua. That is what's going on all around us. We're just energies, you know. Our body are just vibrating here of energies, and for some reason we get some solid parts too. But actually, if we could see with other eyes, we could see that we're just vibrating energies. And if that could be understood, that we all are alike in that way, so no, try be different, and don't be rude, and don't go stealing lands. And don't go telling lies. And don't go conspiring against people to do bad things. Why? Why you do that? Huh? We all Mormon. I mean,

0: Humans.
1: Oh.
0: Did I say Mormons?
2: Hello. Guess who's on the line, Auntie?
0: Who?
2: Ron Coppa.
0: Yay. How's it, brother?
3: Good. You got Iron Man going on, so traffic's off the charts here.
2: Traffic?
0: You driving?
3: Not anymore. I can't talk and drive.
0: Okay, good.
2: Good for you.
3: I draw the line.
0: Hi, pal. I'm so glad you called. Okay. We get plenty of time for now. Let's just talk about her story. Our queen story. Not our history, but her story.
3: Her story. Queen of the Ocalani story.
0: Yeah, and because she did lay out the plan for us on how to get our lands back, because I just mentioned that that is the kind of top of our list to get our lands, right? You and I, we all talk about all the time. That's what we want. We want the lands. We get the lands and everything will fall into place is the way I see it.
3: Well, see, I want to kind of backtrack a little bit because I was listening, and there, one of your callers was asking, the vibe is only a Native Hawaiian should vote and stuff.
0: Oh, yeah.
3: The story on that is that in the year 2000, the United States Supreme Court ruled that effectively the term Native Hawaiian is an unconstitutional, illegal identity.
0: Mm.
3: So that's why everybody can vote now, because the Supreme Court kept it narrow because it was Rice Cayetano. It was just about voting rights.
0: Right.
3: But one of the things they said is they're staying off the difficult terrain about the land, about independence, about whether Native Hawaiian is legal at all, right? Because it's not a legal designation because there's no treaty. And it's heavy-duty stuff. And that Rice Cayetano is why they started all the Akakabil stuff, because they tried to convince Hawaiians that they needed to become a tribe, and then they could treat them as Indians. Kalamai to the Native Americans.
0: Right. How'd you like my definition of tribe for us?
3: I don't know if I heard it, Auntie.
0: We're based on Ohana.
3: Well, that's the thing. We're based on Ohana. Hawaiians might have been a tribe 1,000 years ago. But after 1840, when the Constitution came into play, we're a civilized nation. So it's a way different than a tribe. You know, these islands were once tribal, but not since 1840.
0: When were we tribal?
3: So that's kind of what they've been doing, is trying to trick everybody. Only Native Hawaiians should vote. Hawaiians can't vote in the elections for OHA. What? Do I hear silence?
0: I am. I dropped my jaws. I cannot talk. Hawaiians don't vote for OHA.
3: Can't. Hawaiians can't vote for OHA.
0: Why?
3: Because you have to be a Native Hawaiian, which isn't a Hawaiian.
0: Oh, no. Oh, no. That's so twisted.
3: Now we can morph into, glide over into the letter to Summer.
0: Okay.
3: Good. So, Summer Silva, she was a lawyer for Native Hawaiian Legal Corp. She ended up becoming a senior advisor to Deb Haaland, Secretary of Interior.
0: Mm-hmm.
3: There was a consultation process going on, and I think he's told part of the story where there was a bunch of consultation about the rule, that was the stuff that started in 2014, mm-hmm. yada, yada, yada. They rammed the rule through, but then the last set of things was developing government-to-government relations between the United States and the Hawaiian people.
0: Right.
3: And so David Kuananakoa, Prince David, was, we did all the homework. We were ready to send a delegate, including him and others, to Washington, D.C., and meet with Deb Haaland. and the issue was about the so-called ceded lands. So the so-called ceded lands contain 971,000 acres of private crown lands, they call them.
0: Right.
3: But they're private property of the Royal Domain of the Hawaiian Kingdom. So the DOI is the only entity that has oversight. No, nothing, you know, the state's not obviously not going to do it. And so that was our, what we were doing was going to go meet with them. And the OHA goons in Washington, D.C. Said he was not relevant. The heir to the throne is not relevant to developing government-to-government relations, right?
0: Huh.
3: And part of it involves Summer because I was on a call with her and some other, I forget if it was Zoom or just a conference call, but she was talking about government-to-government relations, and I said, is the Hawaiian kingdom an option in what you're talking about? Oh, yes, absolutely.
0: Yeah.
3: And that's where, you know, Dave, they cut off, OHA goons cut off David from coming over, and I think Summer got herself in a situation because of it. Because they, after that, they were denying she said it. And I was on the call, and I heard it. I wasn't hallucinating, you know what I mean?
0: Wow.
3: Like, oh, my God, good girl, right?
0: Right.
3: Hawaiian Kingdom is one of the options for the Hawaiian people.
0: Mm-hmm.
3: So fast forward, and I'm not sure how many people are listening, but if anybody is listening, mm-hmm. I would encourage them to call Office of Hawaiian Affairs and say, please put Summer Silva as the CEO of Office of Hawaiian Affairs.
0: Right.
3: Because they're asking for input right now. And
0: yeah.
3: I've checked out the other two.
0: Yeah.
3: And none of them are qualified
0: like her.
3: Summer is.
0: All right, I just mentioned that.
3: An ethical anomaly, not anomaly in my life, but ethical lawyer, right, understands the difference between right and wrong and stuff.
2: I was going to say oxymoron, but sorry, that's a joke. Sorry.
0: What is?
2: A joke in poor taste, I said it's an oxymoron.
0: Oh.
3: Well, well, that's kind of what I was
2: trying sure,
3: to say.
2: Sure,
3: that,
2: sure,
3: but
2: sure.
3: But that's true, right?
2: I'm enjoying it.
3: A lot of lawyers are a little bit slippery,
0: right.
3: A little bit lazy.
0: Some more about Summer. So what can we do?
3: If there's people call Office of Hawaiian Affairs and say, we love Summer Silva.
0: Right.
3: You know, they can see her resume. It doesn't compare to the other two. They're, you know, done some, one's guy's
0: yeah.
3: done,
0: you know,
3: managed 2,400 acres of land, and the other guy's a couple, 100 acres of land or
0: right.
3: something. So,
0: but we know what's happening. It's Kai Kahele trying to get rid
3: it's
0: of
3: Kai
0: her.
3: Kai Kahele, guys.
0: Mm.
3: They know she's a danger because.
0: That's right. So why don't we get rid of Kai Kahele?
3: Well,
0: is he on the ballot? No, not this time.
3: No, not right now. But
0: bummer.
3: You know, he's former congressman and one of those guys that's all ta-dung, right?
0: Yeah, he's a politician. Totally
2: derogatory.
0: Yeah.
3: In a very derogatory term.
0: Right.
3: Politician.
0: Exactly.
3: Might be oxymoron.
2: Yeah.
3: It might be a very evil and corrupt word.
0: If we have Summer, then how can we proceed with her help to do what we got to do? Which is to convince our people.
3: It comes down to the letter that I wrote. Okay, so it turns out in the state of Hawaii Constitution that the beneficiaries of OHA are, quote,
0: Native Hawaiians and Hawaiians.
3: According to the Hawaiian Homes Commission Act, right? And then Hawaiians.
0: Yeah.
3: Hawaiians are defined as nationals, are people that aren't claiming to be Native Hawaiian, right? So there's two things. That's us.
0: Yeah.
3: And but they've only been funding the Native Hawaiian thing.
0: Ah.
3: And by law, because they're mandated in the Constitution, for every penny they spend on Native Hawaiians, they've got to spend a penny on Hawaiians.
0: Yeah.
3: So, you know, OHA backed up the Akaka bill, Kaui Noa, all these scams, schemes, and all this kind of stuff.
0: Do they know that they're doing that? That they're omitting us? Do they know?
3: They do now. They know, do know now.
0: Okay, wow.
3: Because they didn't, because this is like heavy stuff, because semi-short story in the 1978 CONCON, okay? So, so the Constitutional Convention delegates met on everything. Their committees approved everything.
0: Yep.
3: And then the Constitution was written. And in that new Constitution, it defined Hawaiians just like Native Hawaiians. The 1778 thing, the blood quantum. And a year after, the Supreme Court said, nobody talked about that. Who said you could, I mean, I'm paraphrasing. They struck it down because somebody tried to label Hawaiians as Native Hawaiians. And so, but bottom line is there's still no definition of Hawaiians other than Hawaiian Kingdom law.
0: Mm.
3: People born in the islands, 100% Native Hawaiian under the Kingdom law.
0: But that's so misleading that you're calling Native Hawaiians not Hawaiian. You know what I mean? You're calling Native Hawaiians Americans?
3: Because you have to be an American to be classified as a Native Hawaiian. Absolutely, Auntie.
0: Oh,
3: that's part of the gig.
0: Oh, man.
2: It's a gig.
3: You know, it's in all the laws and statutes. That's part of it. You're not only blood
0: wild.
3: Quantum, it's, you know, American citizenship.
2: That's wild.
3: And, you know, and ultimately, it's, you know, you have to go back and get clarity of what was actually done with the Hawaiian Homes Commission Act. It was created to treat Native Hawaiians as ward of governments not capable of managing their own affairs.
2: Right.
0: Mm.
3: That's the entire premise of the Hawaiian Homes Commission Act.
0: How dare.
3: Department of Hawaiian Homelands, all that stuff. So, you know, they've kind of done some mind fluckery.
0: Yes.
3: I think I can get away with that.
2: Boy.
3: On the radio.
0: That's a good word.
3: And, you know, so everybody's been waiting in line for this carrot, right? And the carrot's Department of Hawaiian Homelands.
0: Right.
3: At this moment in time right now, there's 29,000 individuals that probably have a family of four or five
0: on
3: the waiting list.
0: On the list,
3: And if they were Hawaiians, have 11,309 land commission, fee simple land commission awards in their family's name, and almost 2 million acres. So, you know, that's the premise with Summer is, hey, dude, you gotta educate people on this, too. You can't just say you gotta be an Indian.
0: Right. All right, then. I see some hope there.
3: Well, yeah, I mean, all we can do is hope because, you know.
0: That's all I can do.
3: At the end of the day, Neil Abercrombie said it best is about, this involves at a minimum 1.8 million acres of so-called ceded land and the state of Hawaii's rights to it, which I know for a fact they don't have any.
0: No.
3: So if the state, once the state loses the so-called ceded land, they're toast. They ain't got nothing.
0: They don't have.
3: You know, so the entire system collapses if the Hawaiian Kingdom rises. So that's why they're so evil and dark and bad vibe energy, because they're just hanging on by thread.
0: Yeah.
3: You know, everything's, you know, I've explained that before. You know, I've had lawyers.
0: Well, can we just prove that there is no such thing as ceded lands? Because there isn't. There is no document, any documentation of a secession of lands, did we sign it? I mean, we're supposed to sign it, right?
3: No, but that's not even the issue, Auntie. The issue is, those 1.8 million acres are public trust lands. They've been labeled ceded lands, but specifically those lands are held in trust by the United States for farm and home ownership.
0: Okay,
3: and they've never done it.
0: Okay, I love it.
2: Okay.
0: That's right.
2: Can I jump in?
0: Okay, farm.
3: Mm-hmm. Yep.
2: Okay. Hi, Ron. It's Lindsay.
3: Hi.
2: first of all, we have a caller on the line that would like to participate in the conversation. But first, I have a little bit of business to take care of. So let's just do that really quickly, and then we can bring this other caller on the line. Okay, you're tuned to Kauai Community Radio. This is Living Sovereign with your host, Auntie Puanani Rogers, and we have on the line the inimitable Ron Cawthon. Keep it right here for more.
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2: Mahalo for tuning in to Kauai Community Radio. All right, we're back, and I'm going to just bring this other caller onto the line here. All right, everybody is on the one pot, and good luck.
0: Aloha.
3: Aloha.
0: Aloha to a new caller.
3: I'd like to request some really good energy to your show. Brother Israel Kamaka Viva Oli, In This Life. And if you would play that, I think it spiritually really hits a root with all of us.
2: Gotcha.
3: And the other one that really is a little more rowdy, Sudden Rush. If you could play any Sudden Rush.
2: Gotcha.
3: With this, there is one. Oh, Willie Kay. Yeah.
2: With okay.
3: I'd be grateful.
2: All right.
3: And, thank you. Let him on your program and you support Hawaiian sovereignty.
0: Thank you so much.
2: Thank you. Yeah.
0: Do you have any mana'o about what we've been talking about? No?
3: Well, you know, I'm going to sit back and take a back seat and listen to the pros.
0: Okay.
3: There's people with more knowledge than me. And
0: thanks.
3: I wanted to put out...
0: I think you're a familiar voice. I think you've called before and requested music from us. So thank you so much for listening. Mahalo.
3: Aloha.
0: Aloha.
2: Aloha.
0: Oh, shucks. I thought it was in real color.
2: Oh, it is.
0: It is.
2: He's a fan.
0: He is a fan. All righty, Ron.
2: And for sure, we can do.
3: Yo.
2: I can do it, Brett.
0: You got a request to play a song. So
3: okey-dokey.
0: We'll keep talking until Lindsay's ready to get it started, okay?
3: Cue it up, as they call it.
0: Yes, key it up, key it up.
2: We do have about 15, just over 15 minutes left in the show.
0: All right. Okay. Tell us what happened with the Queen. I read in your letter, I believe, it happened in 18. How did it start? That letter.
3: 1892.
0: Yeah. What was that sentence you rewrote in the beginning of your letter? The beginning of your letter. Was that something about the Queen? Huh?
3: How you doing? Good. How are you?
0: Somebody there.
3: Yeah, chicken. Little pellets. Chicken manure.
2: That's all right. You're tuned to Kauai Community Radio, Living Sovereign, Auntie Puanani Rogers, first Monday of each month here on Kauai Community Radio. 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You can take that skill anywhere in the whole wide world, because guess what? Radio's not going anywhere.
0: Yeah. And by the way, if you did miss the show, we are recording it, and you can always go to our KKCR archives and look for Living Sovereign, and you'll be able to listen to past programs.
2: Yeah, I think all of them.
0: All of them, yeah. Right. So I love that because sometimes I love to go back and listen to what we talked about.
2: Yeah, it's very valuable.
0: Right.
2: All right. Let's see if Ron is ready for us yet. Ron, you there?
3: I am.
2: All right. Right on.
3: Yep.
2: Okay. Excuse me. Sorry about that. All right. Please stay tuned for A World of Jazz coming up at 6 o'clock here on KKCR.
0: Okay. Let's talk
3: about
0: Queen.
3: Queen Liliuokalani?
0: Yeah. What is it that she prepared for us to follow so that we would get our lands back?
3: It's currently called Hawaii Revised Statute 1-1. So Liliuokalani on November 25th, 1892, enacted a new law, and I'm going to paraphrase it.
0: Yeah, that's the one.
3: It's basically an escape clause for Hawaiians. They have to, if you want, it leaves the protections of Hawaiian Kingdom law in place. The Constitution, the land rights, everything is still there. So she, you know, because she knew what was going on, right? So it was, so all the Hawaiian Kingdom laws are melted into the puaku. That's the best way to put it. So,
0: okay, what constitution was that? Was what year?
3: Well, the manaʻo that I found is that Queen Liliuokalani's constitution is the standing constitution in these islands.
0: Right.
3: She abrogated the 1887 constitution, and the claim is that it wasn't ever ratified. There is no constitution in Hawaiian Kingdom history that was ever ratified by the legislature.
0: It was always by the monarch.
3: By the monarch, they created a new constitution.
0: Right.
3: Kalakaua created, it says, a new constitution. That 1887 constitution was never ratified either. So she did. So that's the constitution I go by. But I also acknowledge that 1887 is there too, you know. But the 1893 is just like 1864.
0: Okay.
3: So anyway, but I try to stay away from that because that kind of gets political. The 1887 Constitution protects the Hawaiian people too.
0: Mm-hmm. That was the Queen's.
3: So, no, that was Kalakaua's bayonet constitution.
0: Oh, 1887 was the bayonet.
3: Yeah.
0: Okay. And that's the one that we follow?
3: No, I don't follow that one. You don't. I follow the Queen Liliuokalani's.
0: Which is
3: 1893. January 14th, 1893. She signed the Constitution. And,
0: And
3: this language is, I hereby promulgate this new Constitution and abrogate the 1887 Constitution. So... The entire premise of the so-called attempted overthrow is that she was radically adopting a new constitution without being ratified by the legislature. That's, like I said,
0: doesn't have to be.
3: No constitution. It appears that it does, but it doesn't because the sovereign is the sovereign. They can do whatever they want about the constitution. So, and because the trick was, just say it's a new one. We're not amending changing the old one. But, you know, the old one looks kind of like the new one, right? So anyway,
0: okay,
3: so she set that law in place, and it's still there, Hawaii Revised Statutes 1-1. It's Hawaiian usage. And we've already tested all this stuff in the 90s and the 2000s.
0: Mm-hmm.
3: The Hawaiian Kingdom law, you have to know how to apply it is all.
0: Right.
3: You know, you can't be... You know, you can't be voting in the state of Hawaii. You can't be, you know, you shouldn't have a drive. You should, adhering to the enemy is treason according to the laws of these lands.
0: Right. Mm. If we follow state laws.
3: If you follow laws that are a byproduct of what Dole and his clowns did.
0: Oh, my God.
3: Anything. So they created the republic. They created the territory. They created the state of Hawaii.
0: Yeah.
3: And again, that's not just some random thoughts by some guy in Kona. You know, I've had lawyers put sworn declarations under the penalties of perjury that the state of Hawaii is an illegal government should not be recognized void from the beginning. And those two of those attorneys ended up being judges. And one of the attorneys that I had that was asserting that is also a judge now.
0: Mm.
3: And two of them were the chief judges for all the circuit courts on Hawaii Island.
0: Right.
3: So it wasn't just some random thought process or somebody came out of somebody around a campfire.
0: Right.
3: You know, we had lawyers saying that. So,
0: right.
3: And the state can't. Their defense is that me in particular is a white boy's native Hawaiian according to the Hawaiian Homes Commission Act. And I don't have 50% blood quantum of the people prior to 1778, and I never said I would.
0: Mm-hmm.
3: Did, right? That was their only escape out, and they didn't really escape because what they do is they kill these things on the way up to appeal. Because once it gets, and I mentioned that in the beginning about Rice Cayetano,
0: mm-hmm.
3: the court talking about the difficult terrain, that's the difficult terrain of how do people get out of this system.
0: Mm-hmm.
3: So anyway, like I said, big point is everybody listening, call Office of Hawaiian Affairs tomorrow and do your homework and see, compare the other two to summer.
0: Yeah.
3: And I encourage everybody to say, we want summer.
0: I was going to ask, though, who votes for these three? It's going to be on a ballot for us?
3: No, it's going to be the trustees.
0: The trustees are going to vote.
3: Yeah, see, she's already the interim chief executive officer for Office of Hawaiian Affairs.
0: Okay.
3: So that's the pilikia is they've decided they need to try and get somebody else in there.
0: All right. So we should be talking to the trustees.
3: Whoever.
0: Voting
3: for. Be screaming at them.
0: Yeah, about voting for summer. Yeah? Right?
3: Because one of them's, yeah, totally.
0: Okay, one of them what?
3: And do your homework. Don't just do it because I say or
0: right.
3: You know, go check out the three people and see which one sounds the most promising for Hawaiians.
0: Right.
3: And at the end of the day, we just need ethical lawyers. And there are a few, and Summer is one of them.
0: Yeah.
3: So.
0: That's true.
3: That's my speech for her, but.
0: Right. I look
3: anyway,
0: to her for a lot of help now. And
3: yeah,
0: I hope she's in OHA because OHA needs changes. Maybe
3: well, they
0: she
3: need
0: can
3: changes,
0: be the one.
3: You know, and
0: yeah.
3: like, you know, I know some of the kapuna that went in and did were in the CONCON in 78, and this is not what they wanted.
0: Yep.
3: What it became, you know, an arm of the state and a, you know, whipping boy or whatever for the state, right? They're doing only what's in the best interest of the state of Hawaii, not the Hawaiian
0: people.
3: Right,
0: because they are state-funded.
3: Right, but they're not state-funded. They're funded by things owned by the Hawaiian kingdom, Anthony. That's why they're supposed to do Native Hawaiian and Hawaiian.
0: Right.
3: They're getting most of their money is coming through the Hawaiian kingdom. Either
0: right.
3: land or revenues. That part of their money is coming through the revenues from the so-called ceded land.
0: Yeah.
3: But, you know, again, they're just using it for one little theory.
0: Right.
3: So
0: Summer knows that, and she's going to be in OHA. And then maybe then we can make changes on that and start getting clients the benefits, too.
3: Well, exactly,
0: just,
3: and not
0: yeah,
3: just, you know,
0: know.
3: The, it's a
0: I can't
3: penny
0: believe
3: for penny,
0: that,
3: right?
0: That they do that, though. They know
3: well,
0: that they're doing it. Is it intentional?
3: Of course it's intentional, Auntie, because the reality is that if people have a choice between the Hawaiian kingdom and the state of Hawaii, the Hawaiian kingdom's going to win. You know, you were at the in the hearings in 2014, you know, thousands of people throughout the islands, all over America says we want the kingdom back. They know that, but that ends the state of Hawaii.
0: No.
3: Because they don't have any money coming in if they're not using Hawaiian kingdom lands. Because while OHA gets 20% of the so-called ceded lands, the state gets the rest. You're talking
0: so
3: about $400 million a year.
0: How do we fix the state?
3: Get rid of them.
0: Don't That's it, right?
2: Pull the plug.
0: That's why, everybody, be careful who you vote for.
2: I mean.
3: Well, and even, see, that's the problem right there, Kalamai, is that if you vote, then that means you're one of them.
0: I know you said that.
2: That is such a
0: But how else do we fight?
3: We get ethical lawyers.
0: I got to go get lawyers.
3: Well, they're out there.
0: Fight
3: like
0: them
3: I
0: with
3: said.
0: Their
3: I
0: mean, own laws.
3: Exactly. And again, this is not stuff out of my head. These are things that we've done here in Kona.
0: Mm-hmm.
3: So you need attorneys to do the lawyering, you know, and it's not that hard. It's not that far out. It's not crazy.
0: Right.
3: I mean, and like I said, the U.S. Supreme Court already ruled that Native Hawaiian is an illegal racial classification. And how come they're still doing it?
0: I don't know. Can we just...
3: And it's not...

0: going into the Hawaiian Kingdom side of the courts.
1: Yeah.
0: Not the state's courts.
1: Yeah.
0: You know what I mean? So there's, but it's a tough battle, right? It's not, so, I mean, because we've got it down to a fine art. We just need good lawyers.
1: Okay.
0: So,
1: and that means we need money. We need money.
0: Well, and again, you know, OHA's pulling in like $600 million a year or some crazy amount of money, and they got all, they've got choke money.
1: Yeah.
0: And again, you know, them giving, like, you know, when I say penny for penny, that's not just the theory. It's called equal protection of law. Because Hawaiians are also recognized in Office of Hawaiian Affairs, they've got to be giving equal money. And that in itself could be take a legal action that can be taken if they don't, you know, because what they've just gotten today.

0: They got conservative groups going after OHA. The whole, because they understand the term Native Hawaiian is an illegal racial classification. Mm-hmm. I've talked to those people in D.C. They're going for the big enchilada, but if and this is the good point in time for Hawaiians, right?
1: Mm-hmm.
0: You know, okay, fine. I don't want to wait in Hawaiian homes anymore. I want my land commission awards from the Hawaiian Kingdom government, right?
1: Yeah.
0: You know, so.
1: Right.
0: Anyway, and that is a heavy statement because they're, you know, the CAM schools is under assault and they're going to win because you can't treat, you know, I mean, and I shared with that about the quote from the U.S. Supreme Court that the ancestral definition by the state of Hawaii is illegal.
1: Oh.
0: Period.
1: Ancestor definition?
0: 26 years. Huh?
1: An ancestor's definition is illegal, did you just say?
0: No, I said the term Native Hawaiian as a racial classification mm-hmm. is illegal.
1: Oh, yeah. Native Hawaiian. I know. Because they jujitsu that whole definition. They changed it to...
0: Exactly.
2: We got to wrap it up, you guys.
1: Yeah, okay. We got to wrap it up. Okay. Your contact information, Ron, who you are and where can we... find you.
0: The Hawaiian Law Foundation.
1: Right.
0: On Facebook.
2: Love it.
1: Facebook.
0: Yep.
1: Alrighty. And believe me, folks, if you want to find out anything about Hawaiian Kingdom laws, go check them out. Go check out Hawaiian Foundation.
2: I can't believe you don't have
1: good
2: a driver's
1: stuff.
2: License.
1: Good
2: you
1: videos.
2: You don't have a state of Hawaii driver's license, Ron?
0: And I drive everywhere.
2: Right on. Right on.
0: I mean, and I haven't had a driver's license, so you know, since 93.
1: Wow.
2: Right on. Ew, Ron.
1: And you have a car? That you?
0: No, I don't have a car, but I drive a VW Bug or a 4Runner or a Porsche or a Subaru.
1: Other people's cars.
0: Well, yeah, my friend, right. She knows, she knows I don't have a driver's license. And I don't, you know, and they can't really do anything to me other than, oh, you want to go to court, bro, we go.
1: Yeah.
2: Let's go. I wouldn't want to go to court with you, dude.
0: Every time they do, because, you know, being a Hawaiian activist for freaking school of my 30 years is, it's not a high income producing endeavor,
1: isn't.
0: Right? So,
1: yeah.
0: You know, I get into court and I make them hire me a lawyer, not just a lawyer. They've got to hire me a competent lawyer who's
1: mm-hmm.
0: competent in Hawaiian Kingdom law, American law, and international law.
1: Right.
0: And it costs them like $15,000-$20,000 by the time it's done.
2: Don't mess around with Ron.
1: Okay, Ron, we got to go. We got to just 1 minute.
2: Okay.
1: Thanks again, Ron. And we'll get back to you, too. We're not
2: Thank
1: done.
2: Thank you, Ron.
0: Okay, Lindsay, I'm going to call you soon.
2: Okay, sounds great.
1: All right.
0: Okay.
2: Aloha.
0: All right,
1: malama pono.
2: Ahui
1: ho. And to all my listeners.
0: Malama pono.
1: Ai, ahui ho. To all my listeners, ahui ho to you as well. Malama pono. Take care of yourselves. Love one another. And don't forget to love yourself. Aloha.

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1: 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And mahalo nui to Cannonball Adderley and his quintet for the intro you just heard. If you're a regular listener, you know that I usually start A World of Jazz with music by someone whose birthday it is. Tonight, I've got another idea. We're going to spend 2 hours celebrating the music of Julian Edwin Cannonball Adderley. He earned his nickname early on with his voracious appetite. His peers meant to call him Cannibal, but somehow it morphed to Cannonball. He grew up in Tallahassee, where his parents taught at Florida A&M University, the third largest historically black university in the U.S. by enrollment. Cannonball and his brother, cornetist Nat, played with Ray Charles in Tallahassee during the early 1940s. After serving in the Army during the Korean War, he moved to New York. He and his brother Nat formed their own group. Then in 1957, Cannonball joined the Miles Davis Quintet. We're going to hear two tracks from Miles's Kind of Blue recording. First, All Blues, and then Flamenco Sketches. That's with Miles on trumpet, Cannonball on alto sax, John Coltrane on tenor sax, Bill Evans piano, Paul Chambers bass, and Jimmy Cobb on drums. Cannonball takes the first solo after Miles in All Blues, then follows Coltrane in Flamenco Sketches.

0: You're listening to World of Jazz on KKCR Hanle, KAQA Kilauea. This is one of a pair of jazz programs you can hear alternating on KKCR Monday nights from 6 to 8. Next week, you can tune in again at 6 for Richard Fernandez and Sunset Jazz. We also have a related show from 6 to 8 on Tuesday nights, so you can tune in tomorrow evening and enjoy Bacilando y Bailando.
1: Aloha. Today's Hawaiian moon phase is Kaloa Kukahi. It is the 24th night in the Hawaiian lunar cycle. Named for the Akua Nui, or primordial deity known as Kanaloa.

0: which are plentiful along the shorelines and in the waters during the Kahlua moons.
1: When it hit, it was terrifying, really. I mean, we kept cool. Luckily, the wind and the sound of the wind was just, you know, our next day our ears were ringing because it was so loud. You know, I never really thought of a radio as a safety device. I was actually getting secondhand information that people heard on KKCR. For a while, you know, internet was out, power was out. So radio really is the last. It's the lowest tech thing, but in times like this, that's what you need, is like the lowest tech solution, and it's there. So I'm even more fired up to keep this radio station going.
2: Aloha, Kauai residents. Kauai Community Radio would like to say mahalo to all the helpers on the island who stepped up to make Kauai safe and whole after Hurricane Lowell. From the young man with chainsaws clearing Kuhio Highway around Kalihiwai Bridge, to the ranchers moving boulders off Kaumoli'i Highway, from the volunteers distributing ice to families without power, to the cleanup crews cleaning the yards of people they'd never met. You checked on your neighbors, you made sure they had enough food and water, and you made sure they could get to where they needed to be. Now, it's time to give some love to our local small businesses. Many of our small businesses rely on a tourist economy that has taken a break. To avoid economic distress, let's go out to eat. We can buy a gift from a new shop, we can support a local farmer, and we can give to a nonprofit organization. This is how we keep Kauai a thriving and vibrant place to live. Mahalo, Kauai.
3: We're going to hear the same group from Kind of Blue on the next track. This is Fran Dance from the Columbia Legacy release in 1958. Then from a Blue Note recording Cannonball led, Something Else, we'll hear Love for Sale with Cannonball Adderley on alto sax, Miles on trumpet, Hank Jones on piano, Sam Jones on bass, and Art Blakey on the drums.

Just in case you tuned in late and haven't figured it out yet, tonight's A World of Jazz is dedicated to Cannonball Adderley and his music. The next track is going to be a tune written by Brother Nat, Jive Samba, from the 1962 Riverside release Jazz Workshop Revisited. We're going to hear Cannonball on alto, Brother Nat on cornet, Yusef Lateef on flute, tenor sax, and oboe, Joe Zalbanal on piano, Sam Jones on bass, and Louis Hayes on drums. Then we're going to get into Bohemia After Dark, a tune written by Oscar Pettiford. It's the title tune from the 1965 Savoy release led by drummer Kenny Clark. It features Cannonball on alto sax, Jerome Richardson on tenor sax and flute, Nat Adderley on cornet, Donald Byrd on trumpet, Horace Silver on piano, and Paul Chambers on the bass.

That's the new one. That's right. That's

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0: 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We're going to start this second hour of A World of Jazz with Nancy with a Laughing Face. The credits show this was written by Jimmy Van Heusen and Phil Silvers. It's from the 1962 Riverside release, Know What I Mean? We're going to hear Cannonball Adderley on alto sax, Bill Evans on piano, Percy Heath on bass, and Connie Kay on drums. Then from the 1964 Capitol release, Fiddler on the Roof, I've got Tradition with Cannonball on alto sax, Charles Lloyd on tenor sax and flute, Joe Zalbanal on piano, Sam Jones bass, and Lewis Hayes on drums. I remember reading recently that Cannonball and Charles Lloyd had a difference of opinion on Lloyd's performance on this recording, and that ended in Lloyd's being sacked.

In 1963, Cannonball added his take on Bossa Nova with a Riverside release, Cannonball's Bossa Nova. We're going to hear Clouds, performed by Cannonball Adderley on alto sax, Sergio Mendez on piano, Durval Ferreira on guitar, Octavio Bali on bass, and Dom Umromao on drums. And then next from the same recording is Minha Saudade with the same group plus Pedro Paulo on trumpet and Paulo Moura on alto sax.

0: 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This is one of a pair of jazz programs you can hear alternating on KKCR Monday nights from 6 to 8. This week, you can tune in again at 6 for Richard Fernandez and Sunset Jazz. 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
0: Cannonball recorded Accent on Africa for Blue Note, and it was released in 1968. I've got two tracks from this. The first one is Up and At It, written by guitarist Wes Montgomery, and it features Cannonball on alto sax, Nat Adderley on cornet, Carol Kay on guitar, Ray Brown on bass, and Earl Palmer on drums. The second track is Hamba Nami, written by Cannonball, and it features the same group. However, Cannonball is playing the veritone, a woodwind pickup and effects unit, allowing direct amplification of the instrument, an echo, tremolo, and sub-octave effects.

I have some tracks from Recording Cannibality made with Nancy Wilson for the Capitol Records in 1963. The first is called The Old Country. It was written by Nat Adderley with lyrics by Curtis Lewis. And the second track is an instrumental, I Can't Get Started, written by Vernon Duke and Ira Gershwin.

0: Okay, we're closing in on the end of this episode of A World of Jazz, and we're going to hear one of Cannonball Adderley's best-known tunes, Mercy, Mercy, Mercy, written by Joe Zawinul and performed by the Cannonball Adderley Quintet with Cannonball on alto sax, Brother Nat Adderley on cornet, Zawinul on keyboards, Victor Gaskin on bass, and Roy McCurdy on drums. Cannonball seemed to enjoy introducing the tunes as much as playing them, and this next introduction is typical.
1: You know, sometimes we're not prepared for adversity. When it happens, sometimes we're caught short. We don't know exactly how to handle it when it comes up. Sometimes we don't know just what to do when adversity takes over. And I have advice for all of us. I got it from our pianist, Joe Zawinul, who wrote this tune. And it sounds like what you're supposed to say when you have that kind of problem. It's called Mercy, Mercy, Mercy.

Mercy, mercy, mercy, mercy. Thank you.

Trout on the Rock. I'm going to tell you about the show Monday night, 8 to 10 o'clock, here at KKCR on the Lake. 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You'll be stoked. That's Rat on the Rock, 8 to 10 o'clock, Monday night.

0: Mahalo Nui for tuning in tonight. We're going to wind up tonight's World of Jazz with another example of a tune properly introduced by Cannonball Adderley. This one is Dishier with an earlier quintet featuring Cannonball on alto sax, Nat Adderley on cornet, Bobby Timmons on piano, Sam Jones on bass, and Lewis Hayes on drums. Tune in again at 6 next Monday evening for Sunset Jazz with Richard Fernandez. Stay tuned tonight for Rat on the Rock, and I'll see you again in 2 weeks. Aloha.
1: Now it's time to carry on, sir. If we can have the lights out, please, for atmosphere. Now we're about to play a new composition by our pianist, Bobby Timmons. This one is a jazz waltz, however it has all sorts of properties. It's simultaneously a shout and a chant, depending upon whether you know anything about the roots of church music and all that kind of stuff, meaning soul church music. I don't mean Bach chorales, and so that's different, you know what I mean? This is soul, you know what I mean? You know what I mean? All right. Now we're going to play this by Bobby Timmons. It's really called This Here. However, for reasons of soul and description, we have corrupted it to become Dish Here. So that's the name, Dish Here.

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0: 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Surf, blues, and rock. That's what this show's all about. Thanks for tuning in. Hope you're having a great Monday evening, Tuesday morning, whatever time it is, wherever you are. And big aloha, big mahalo for tuning in. Gonna get started with, of course, Tikiaki Orchestra doing Makaha.

The Reverend Billy F. Gibbons. Yes. My Baby, She Rocks. Masters of Reality before that. She Got Me when she got her dress on. Iggy Pop and the Trolls doing Little Know-It-All. Oh, no. Iggy Pop and Sum 41. Little Know-It-All. The Bambi Molesters, Mind Bender, North Mississippi All-Stars, Lord Have Mercy. AC/DC, Back in Black. Couldn't quite play Hell's Bells, but yeah, the boys are definitely back in black, and good to see it happening. Definitely good to see it happening. And of course, started off with Tikiaki Orchestra doing Ma Kaha. Thanks for tuning in. You're listening to KKCR, and yeah, a couple good things coming at you.

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1: Aloha mai kako. Today's Hawaiian word of the day is hanakoa. Hanakoa can be translated as Bay of Warriors or Bay of Koa Trees. Either definition is applicable to this legendary and remote ahupua'a that is located on Kauai's magnificent Napali coast. Ua kapa ia ka umo opuna no ke a vāvā nani a me ka ahupua'a o hanakoa. O hanakoa. Kona inoa. My grandnephew is named for the beautiful bay, valley, and land division of Hanakoa. His name is Hanakoa. Hanakoa, Bay of Warriors or Koa Trees.
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4: 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And you can get the latest updates and what's happening and where it's coming from. So, you can't get stuck. You can't get surprised. And be prepared. Always be prepared. You are listening to KKCR. Big mahalo for tuning in wherever you are. Hope you're having fun. Surf, blues, and rock. That's what this show's all about. Thanks for tuning in, and let's get some surf. Turn it up.

0: Elmore James, the great Elmore James, Dust My Blues. Kinks before that, Where Have All the Good Times Gone? The Eliminators, Latina. Jay Giles Band, Whammy Jammer, Dead Kennedys, California Uberalis. The Buddhaheads, Long Way Down, and started with Takeoffs, Doing Pressure. Pressure. And yeah, there you have it. The first hour of Rad on the Rock. Rock is done and dusted. Thanks for tuning in. You are listening to KKCR in Hanalei, the Bay of Waves, of course. KAQA Kilauea, 90.9 on the North Shore, 91.9 on the rest of the island, 92.7 FM on Aholomoloa, 88.9 FM on Oahu, and streaming worldwide at kkcr.org. And this program, Rad on the Rock, is made possible by KKCR sustaining members in partnership with Bill Fernandez and Liberated Thermodynamics. 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

0: 18th through the early 20th centuries, Bill Fernandez's historic novels chronicle the impact of Western industry and religion on the native Hawaiian way of life. End of the Gods, Terrorism in Paradise, The Awakening, and Bill's other works can be found at Talk Story Bookstore, the Kauai Museum, or at www.kauaibillfernandez.com.
1: Civilization may have progressed enough to conquer the second law of thermodynamics. This law has been a barrier to direct energy usage without fuel. Charlie Brown, grassroots inventor located in Kilauea, Kauai, seeks to work with like minds for dispersed, decentralized, non-capitalist development.
2: And again, big mahalo goes out to Liberated Thermodynamics and Bill Fernandez for supporting Kauai Community Radio. This is Rad on the Rock, Surf, Blues, and Rock. Yes, and I was talking to some friends the other day at the beach, and one of the ladies goes, why don't you play more women playing rock and roll or surf or whatever it is on your show? And I go, well, you got a point. So I was talking to another friend of mine about what they were listening to, who was good, what was coming up, who was coming up with this, that, or the other. And this band came up, and I was going, what a great way to start off the second hour of Rad on the Rock on a Monday night, right after Monday Night Football. Turn it up. Let's have some fun.

Don't ask me. I'll tell you.

0: Blackfoot, yeah, the highway song. And yeah, one goes out for Tony. Thanks for calling, man. I appreciate it. One from Jess, our brother Jess, here on Kauai, wrote this one for the old Sixer, Surfing with the Sixer. And absolutely true, every word of it. AC/DC before that, Rock and Roll Damnation, Omar and the Howlers, Snake Oil Doctor, The Astronauts, Baja, The Ramones, I Just Want to Have Something to Do, and of course started with The Warning, doing Kerosene. 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
0: And again, big mahalo to Hawaii Red Cross for providing us with that public service announcement. Surf, blues, and rock, that's what this show's all about. Hope you're having a great Monday evening. Thanks for tuning in. And yeah, some more blues. The Buddha Heads. I love this song.

The Ventures, of course, Sofrida or Sputnik, whichever one. Southern Culture on the Skids before that, doing Swamp Fox, Red Hot Chili Peppas, Mr. Smooth. There you go. Give it away. Los Straitjackets, Pacifica, and started off with the Buddha Heads, Road to Ruin. I love that song. I am just about out of here, and I'll be back next Monday night, 8 to 10 o'clock, with more surf, blues, and rock. Thanks for tuning in to KKCR and making it part of your Monday evening, Tuesday morning, or whatever day, whatever time it is, wherever you're at. Big mahalo. I'll be back, like I said, next Monday night, 8 to 10 o'clock, with more surf, blues, and rock. Till then, be safe, drive sane, live aloha, and of course, as always, ahui ho!

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2: Aloha, today's Hawaiian moon phase is Kaloa Kukahi. It is the 24th night in the Hawaiian lunar cycle. Named for the Akua Nui, or primordial deity known as Kanaloa. The Kapu period, dedicated to Kanaloa, is in place through Kaloa Kulua. On the Aina, today is a very good day for planting long, tall types of plants, including bamboo, sugarcane, string beans, eggplants, mamaki, vauke, vapine, and others. On the Kai, good offshore fishing is to be expected, especially for shellfish. Deep sea fishing will not be good. Watch out for box jellyfish and Portuguese man of war, which are plentiful along the shorelines and in the waters during the Kaloa moons.

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These three guys, Manel, Moki, and Masa, they were construction workers. And they're building this high rise, and they're up to the 7th floor now. Every day, they bring home lunch. Masa told the other two, hey, you know what? 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I'm sick and tired of teriyaki and musubi. Tomorrow, if I get teriyaki and musubi, I'm going to jump off this building. Moki says, you know, that's right. You know, my wife, too, she makes same old thing every day. Lomi salmon and poi. 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I'm sick and tired of lomi salmon and poi. Tomorrow, I get lomi salmon and poi. I'm going to jump off this building, too. Mano says, yeah, you know, I'm sick and tired of the same lunch, too. Every day, peanut butter and jelly, peanut butter and jelly, peanut butter and jelly. Tomorrow, I get peanut butter and jelly. I'm going to jump off this building. The next day came, Masa so happy, shrimp tempura, something different. 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He had lao lao, kalua pig, he was so happy. 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He jumped. Moki tells Masa, I don't know why he jumped, he make his own sandwich.

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So she took a peek through the keyhole and this is what she had to see.

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The song is Adios Ke Aloha. The song was written by Prince Lelehoku. And he wrote this in honor of the Mexicans that came to teach the cowboys how to rope and ride and all of that. And it's a tricky song. And that is my heritage, believe it or not. One of my great grandfathers came as one of those Mexicans that came to teach the Hawaiians how to rope and ride. His name was Ramon Jose Baeza.

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1: 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O KKCR ka hui leki o ku o ko'a no Kauai. He hui leki o ka iaulu e pai pai ia ai e ka lehu lehu a e ho'o lele ana me ka ho'o laha ole. 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Nā pahuhopua KKCR. The goals of KKCR. E ho'oulu i ka hoi, e a oaku, a e ho'ohau oli ho'i i nā hoa ho'olohe. To encourage, to teach, and to also cause enjoyment in the listeners. E mālama, e ho'omau, a e ho'olau le apu i nā mea a me kanohona Hawaii. To care for, to perpetuate, and to celebrate Hawaiian customs and lifestyle. Ho ike ka nani a kea o ko ka ko kaiaulu a me ke kaiaulu ku waho. Showcase the broad beauty of our community and the outside community. He kahua o KKCR no na leo a me na mele laha loa pu no me ka laha ole. O ke ke kahu foundation, ka mea e ho o holo ai ia mau papahana leki o. KKCR is a platform for voices and songs both well-known and underrepresented. The Ke Kahu Foundation facilitates these radio programs.
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2: Hawaii is blessed with beautiful beaches, forests, and native birds found nowhere else on Earth. 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It's a big job, but by refraining from feeding feral cats and keeping your own cats indoors, we can help protect Hawaii for generations to come.
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1: Aloha Kauai. The Hawaii Republican Party will be conducting a caucus to vote on your preference of a GOP presidential candidate to be on the November 5th, 2024 general election ballot. Voting will take place on Tuesday evening, March 12th, from 6 to 8 p.m. You need your government-issued ID in order to vote. The five Kauai caucus locations are Princeville Community Center, Kapa'a Neighborhood Center, Lihue Neighborhood Center, Kalaheo Neighborhood Center, and the Waimea Neighborhood Center. 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KKCR remains a nonpartisan entity which enables communication from parties of all shades of the social and political spectrum. KKCR's announcement of specific meetings does not express partisan support.
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3: 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As herbivores, Nene graze on grass, leaves, seeds, fruits, and flowers, and are usually found in grassy areas. 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Once common in all of the main Hawaiian islands, by the early 1950s, only about 30 birds remained. 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

1,000 tomorrows, and I am drenched with the remembrance of you. 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
3: Aloha. This week, we will venture into learning new Hawaiian words to add to our vocabulary for rooms, spaces, and areas found in our home. To kick off today's Hawaiian word of the day, we feature the word hale. Literally, hale is defined as a house, a building, institution, lodge, station, hall. It also means to have a house. He hale luna ilalo no lako ma kapa'a. They have a two-story house in Kapa'a. Hale, house, to have a house.
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2: 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On the North Shore, the Tahiti Nui Restaurant and Lounge in Hanalei features Makana Onalani with Randy and Primrose Rego from 6 to 8. The Westin Princeville Ocean Villas features music from 5:30 to 7:30. On our east side, the Ocean House Lounge at the Outrigger Kauai Beach Resort in Wailua features Alika and Pono from 6 to 8, followed by Kauai and Friends from 8 to 10. There's a local Hawaiian contemporary music happening at 5 p.m. at the Coconut Marketplace Shopping Center stage area in Waipoli. The Crooked Surf Restaurant at the Sheraton Coconut Beach Hotel in Waipoli features Sean Carrillo from 5:30 to 7:30. Cafe Portofino next to Duke's in Nawiliwili features Luraline Le Fernandez from 6 to 8. Duke's Barefoot Bar at the Royal Sonesta Hotel in Lihue features Loki Sasso from 6 to 8. The Lava Lava Beach Club at the Kauai Shores Hotel in Kapa'a features live music. The Napali Brewing Company in Kapa'a features John Kepamahi from 6 to 8. And Hualani's at the Timbers Resort in Lihue features Shella Nispina from 6 to 9. Mahalo Nui Loa. Have a great Hawaiian day.
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4: Aloha mai kakou. Today's Hawaiian moon phase is Kaloa Kulua. It is the 25th night of the lunar cycle. On the Aina, today is a good day for planting anything except for uala or sweet potatoes, mai'a or bananas, as well as melons. On the Kai, good reef fishing can be expected at night. However, akahele, be careful of bad weather and high seas. Also, be on the lookout for pa'imalo, or Portuguese man of war, and pololia, box jellyfish, which can cause great pain and discomfort.
5: According to the National Oceanic and Atmospheric Administration, or NOAA, this year's outlook calls for an above-normal hurricane season for the Central Pacific, with 5 to 13 named storms expected. A normal season typically sees 4 to 5 named storms total. The outlook does not predict whether or how many of these systems will affect Hawaii. 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

0: Hi, this is Maceo Parker. Right, I play saxophone. And I'm very, very glad you are listening to KKCR Hanalei, KAQA Kilauea, Kauai Community Radio. All right.
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0: 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Spelled backwards,
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0: Ah, in the distance we hear Spike Jones and his wacky Wackakeans.
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2: Aloha, visitors to Kauai. Kauai has been severely affected by Hurricane Lowell, and like many islands across the state, we are picking up the pieces. The biggest question is, when will Kauai be open for visitors? Well, the exciting news is that thanks to our electric co-op, KIUC, and their partners, Kauai is almost completely powered up, but we are still in recovery mode. We are asking visitors that are coming to Kauai to please be mindful that we have some inconveniences, like traffic delays, some local road closures, and we're asking everyone to be flexible and patient. For now, Wainiha and Haena are open to local traffic only as these communities are still in active recovery mode. Some other parts of the island, like Koke'e, are still fixing their infrastructure. We appreciate all of our visitors, and our mom and pop businesses especially depend on your arrival. Please stay tuned to this station and other news about Kauai to plan your trip to the beautiful east side, to parts of the south shore, to Hanalei, and to Waimea. So please, visitors, we welcome you to Kauai, but please respect that some areas are still in recovery. Mahalo.

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1: 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Parents can now be seen with broods of goslings from September through April. As herbivores, Nene graze on grass, leaves, seeds, fruits, and flowers, and are usually found in grassy areas. Between March and June, adult Nene will lose their flight feathers and gather in larger groups when they are even more vulnerable to predators and vehicles. Once common in all of the main Hawaiian islands, by the early 1950s, only about 30 birds remained. However, thanks to a captive breeding program and statewide protections, their total population is now nearly 4,000, with almost two-thirds of the birds residing here on Kauai, a true sense of pride. 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
3: Aloha kakahi a kakakou. Welcome to our Hawaiian Music Calendar for Tuesday. On the North Shore, the Tahiti Nui Restaurant and Lounge in Hanalei features Makana Onalani with Randy and Primrose Rego from 6 to 8. The Westin Princeville Ocean Villas features music from 5:30 to 7:30. On our east side, the Ocean House Lounge at the Outrigger Kauai Beach Resort in Wailua features Alika and Pono from 6 to 8, followed by Kauai and Friends from 8 to 10. There's a local Hawaiian contemporary music happening at 5 p.m. at the Coconut Marketplace Shopping Center stage area in Waipoli. The Crooked Surf Restaurant at the Sheraton Coconut Beach Hotel in Waipoli features Sean Carrillo from 5:30 to 7:30. Cafe Portofino next to Duke's in Nawiliwili features Luraline Le Fernandez from 6 to 8. Duke's Barefoot Bar at the Royal Sonesta Hotel in Lihue features Loki Sasso from 6 to 8. The Lava Lava Beach Club at the Kauai Shores Hotel in Kapa'a features live music. The Napali Brewing Company in Kapa'a features John Kepamahi from 6 to 8. And Hualani's at the Timbers Resort in Lihue features Shelley Nespina from 6 to 9. Mahalo Nui Loa. Have a great Hawaiian day.
4: 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Your safety starts before you enter the water. 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
1: Oui, on va continuer de bloquer jusqu'à...
2: Yes, we're going to keep blocking until the government hears us, until there are different ways to take action, until the government listens to us. And as long as they don't listen to us, we won't stop this fight.
0: Nearly 2,000 French high schools are blockaded or closed today as student-led protests spread across France over school funding and inequality. We'll go to France for the latest. Then to the Democratic Republic of the Congo, where the death toll from Ebola has topped 4,000.
3: As we speak now, in Democratic Republic of Congo, there are 7 provinces which are affected. 63 health zones are affected. And 2 newly affected zones were recently identified.
0: We'll speak to a Congolese journalist at the epicenter of the outbreak, as well as Dr. Craig Spencer at Brown University. He survived the Ebola virus in 2014. We'll also look at how President Trump's cuts to global health funding have fueled the Ebola outbreak. Then a federal judge has issued an emergency injunction to block the Trump administration from building new border barriers and roads inside Big Bend National Park in Texas. All that and more coming up. Welcome to Democracy Now!, democracynow.org, The War and Peace Report. I'm Amy Goodman. The Supreme Court's opened its new term Monday by hearing oral arguments in a case that could determine whether fossil fuel companies can be held liable for their role in creating the climate crisis and covering it up. The case concerns lawsuits brought by city and county officials in Boulder, Colorado, who sued ExxonMobil and Suncor Energy in state court, seeking damages for the costs of droughts, fires, floods, and other effects of global heating. During oral arguments, justices appeared skeptical of claims that federal law preempts state tort laws that could be used to sue energy companies. Climate justice groups rallied outside the court, joined by several young people who signed an amicus brief highlighting how children are especially vulnerable to the climate crisis. This is Alina Miranda, who is 16 years old when her family home was consumed by the Marshall fire, the most destructive in Colorado history.
4: I did not create the climate crisis, but I'm already living with the consequences. I signed an amicus brief because I believe my state has a right and duty to protect my health and hold corporations like Suncor responsible for the damage they've caused by prioritizing profit over long-term climate health. The Supreme Court should not take away the ability of my local government to protect me.
0: The Pentagon said Sunday it killed 4 people in a strike on a speedboat in the Caribbean, once again providing no evidence to back its claims the vessel was carrying drugs. That brings the number of people U.S. Southern Command claims to have killed to 238 since the Trump administration began blowing up civilian vessels in the Eastern Pacific and Caribbean Sea last year. In response, Amnesty International USA wrote, quote, nearly 240 dead in this illegal campaign of extrajudicial killings, i.e. murder at sea. Where is Congress to stop the horror, they asked. In Saudi Arabia, officials say 3 people were injured Monday as Houthi fighters from Yemen launched attacks on 2 regional airports. The attacks came as Yemen's Saudi-backed government announced its forces had recaptured the Red Sea port city of Mocha as part of a counteroffensive to drive Houthi militias from the areas around the strategic Bab al-Mandeb Strait. Meanwhile, officials in Turkey and Pakistan say they would rapidly deploy troops to Saudi Arabia as part of a mutual defense agreement signed in August, known as the Mecca Pact. The announcement came as the Saudi-led coalition launched airstrikes on what it said were weapons sites in Yemen's Houthi-controlled capital, Sana'a. The International Chamber of Commerce is warning of a growing global food crisis due to disruptions to shipping through the Strait of Hormuz caused by the U.S. and Israeli war in Iran. The group's secretary general told the Wall Street Journal fertilizer capacity has fallen by nearly 40% since the strait was disrupted, with grain prices set to rise by up to 80% unless it's reopened. On Monday, President Trump defended his decision.

0: Mission to attack Iran, telling a campaign rally in Grand Island, Nebraska, high gas prices are a small price to pay.
1: It's a small price to pay for keeping the world safe, keeping our country safe. They can take out a city. Let them take out Los Angeles. Let them take out San Diego. This is a very small price to pay, and it's going to be over with very soon.
0: The statement drew condemnation from elected officials in California. Los Angeles Mayor Karen Bass responded, quote, "The role of a president is to protect the country, not to actively threaten it and encourage attacks on American lives," she said. Ukraine launched a massive attack on Russia overnight with 650 drones targeting the Moscow region. The attacks killed two people, set a warehouse on fire. It's Ukraine's second largest drone attack yet on the Russian capital. It follows claims by Ukraine that a Russian drone sunk a ship in Romanian waters in the Black Sea. Romania reported that two people were killed when a grain ship caught fire and sank. Kenya's detected its first ever case of Ebola. The patient is a Kenyan citizen who's been living in the Democratic Republic of the Congo and arrived in Nairobi over the weekend. The patient has since died. His death comes as the DRC is combating its largest ever outbreak of Ebola, recording more than 8,000 cases. 4,000 of them, the people died. Later in the broadcast, we'll speak with a Congolese journalist at the epicenter of the Ebola crisis and Dr. Craig Spencer at Brown University. He survived Ebola in 2014. New York Governor Kathy Hochul declared a state of emergency on Monday due to the rapid spread of measles in neighboring states and in rural areas of New York, as well as the city. The declaration came as the number of measles cases in Pennsylvania so far this year surpassed 1,000, the largest state outbreak in more than three decades. Five people have died so far. Officials blame low vaccination rates for the outbreak. In Russia, a worker at an anti-plague laboratory died from a, quote, pneumonia of undetermined origin last week, unquote. According to Russian media, nearly 200 people who'd been in contact with the worker have been placed under precautionary medical observation. U.S. Secretary of State Marco Rubio said Monday, if something like that gets out, it could quickly spread, he said, adding the U.S. is monitoring the situation closely. In Texas, opposition is mounting against a proposed ICE jail and processing center that will be located inside a 640,000-square-foot warehouse in San Antonio's east side. Mayor Gina Ortiz Jones says city officials are exploring legal options to block the site after federal officials failed to respond to questions about its impacts on the environment and local community. The jail's also opposed by San Antonio area Congressmember Joaquin Castro, who cited reports of inadequate medical care and abusive conditions in ICE jails, including sexual violence. Over the weekend, and hundreds of protesters marched to the warehouse site, calling on ICE to get out of San Antonio. In related news, immigrants detained at the Folkston ICE Processing Center in Georgia have released a video from inside denouncing inhumane conditions.
2: We are immigrants from all over the world whom Trump is locking up in prison-like detentions for nothing and for a long time.
3: Most of us are asylum seekers, those who came to the United States seeking protection from political persecution and violence in their home countries. Many fled out of fear, becoming political prisoners. In those countries, and one might say we became political prisoner in the United States simply because we are immigrants.
4: We have 1 to 2 hours of yard a day, and the rest of the day we are locked up in dorms, restricted, controlled, and restricted in everything. What we can have, watch, and play. When we can eat and sleep, shower, and go to the toilet.
5: Honor, dignity, respect mean nothing here. The guard insult us, humiliate us, threaten us, and punish us when they want.
0: The Folkston ICE jail is operated by the for-profit prison company Geo Group. A Chicago teacher who was shot five times by a Border Patrol agent filed a federal civil lawsuit Monday, alleging false arrest and imprisonment, malicious prosecution, emotional distress, and negligence. Matamar Martinez was shot last October as she followed federal agents carrying out immigration raids in her neighborhood, honking her horn and shouting to alert her neighbors. Immediately after the shooting, the Department of Homeland Security declared Martinez was a domestic terrorist and accused her of using her car as a weapon. But federal prosecutors abruptly dropped charges just weeks later. Martinez lawyers say they have proof that Border Patrol agent Charles Exum shot Martinez without justification and that he was not in danger at the time of the shooting. In news from southern Arizona, dozens of armed Border Patrol agents Monday raided a protest camp in Lokio, arresting at least 20 people who'd been protecting a 200-year-old cottonwood tree and blocking the Trump administration's expansion of the border wall for over 2 months. The camp had been in place since July, with activists taking turns to sit up high in the branches of the giant sacred cottonwood. In video footage from the scene Monday morning, witnesses are heard screaming as an excavator rips out the cottonwood, known as the grandmother tree, from its roots to make way for Trump's border wall. To see our coverage of this story, go to our website at democracynow.org. We'll have more on this also later in the broadcast. In related news, federal agencies have declined to renew permits for a dozen water stations operated by the Tucson-based nonprofit Humane Borders to help migrants crossing the treacherous Sonoran Desert. This comes as the remains of at least 86 migrants have been found in the region this year alone, as people are forced to cross through more remote and dangerous areas of the U.S.-Mexico border due to the expansion of the wall. This is Octavio Fuentes, Executive Director of Humane Borders.
6: Water is a human right, and the removal of water stations during the surge of migrant deaths is absolutely deplorable. It is cruel. The government's border strategy that they've had in place for the last 30 years is prevention through deterrence. It's what has pushed people into this desert for 30 years. Now it's going to deny water, and more people will absolutely die as a result of it.
0: Mexican President Claudia Sheinbaum is requesting evidence after U.S. Ambassador to Mexico Ronald Johnson claimed shots fired from Mexico targeted U.S. Coast Guard. The alleged shooting reportedly took place in the Texas-Tamaulipas border in late September. Hundreds of U.S. troops, helicopters, drones, and other military equipment have since been deployed to the region in response. This is the Mexican president speaking from Mexico City Monday.
7: They even sent it in writing, stating that there have been shots fired from the Mexican border into the United States. We have requested all the evidence that this was the case, because we have no evidence. No member of the National Guard, the Army, or the Navy has detected any shots fired from the Mexican border into the United States.
0: And President Trump said Monday his super PAC will pay for his campaign-style ads instead of using federal funds. The use of taxpayer money to fund Trump's midterm ads drew swift backlash, even from some Republicans. The government has reportedly spent at least $10 million to air the ads. Public Citizen blamed broadcast networks for accepting the taxpayer-funded campaign-style ads, saying, quote, "The letter to broadcasters notes that they should refrain from airing advertisements that they know are otherwise illegal under the law, and that broadcasters must maintain a public file on any political ads they air. Failing to uphold this duty can result in broadcast license revocation," unquote. And those are some of the headlines. This is Democracy Now!, democracynow.org, The War and Peace Report. I'm Amy Goodman in New York, joined by Democracy Now! Co-host Juan Gonzalez in Chicago. Hi, Juan.
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0: Nearly 2,000 French high schools are blockaded or closed today as massive student-led protests spread over France over school funding and inequality. The demonstration began in September at a single school outside Paris where students protested teacher shortages, overcrowded classrooms, and crumbling school buildings. But the scope of the protests has widened amidst a violent crackdown by French police. French authorities have arrested more than 5,000 people since the movement began, about 85% of them high schoolers. These are the voices of two students protesting in Paris earlier today.
9: For us, it's first of all in support of the high school students who started blockades a few days ago. I think we all have a role to play in this movement, and the more we are, the more we will be heard. And I think this is not a fight of a few handful of people, but a more global fight for the youth. We feel despised, because when the answer is violence, that means, in a way, democracy is no longer working. But we feel especially that there is such a gap between the elites and us, and we feel we are creating unease because we are disrupting so much that they are using force to shut us up.
10: I'm quite happy because for once we see a real movement of the youth everywhere and we hear about it. But then what I deplore is that the media is showing more of the violence done by the students before their demands, which are vital. And yes, there is a bit of violence, but it's not everywhere. France's budget will come to a vote soon, so we hope there will be a higher budget for education and for the presidential election next year as well. We hope for a bit of change after 10 years of President Macron heading the country.
0: France's official independent national human rights body has expressed deep concern over what it called the state's disproportionate use of force in response to the protests. On Monday, Democracy Now! Reached a French student who described the violent police crackdown. For her safety, she asked not to be identified.
11: During the protests, students receive tear gas, get charged by policemen, by the CRS, which is a police institution. Basically, it has been really violent. Many people have been wounded. Many people have been arrested. Someone lost an eye. Someone lost a hand. And this is happening to literal teens, literal children. Most of us aren't even adults yet. And this is terrible because literal adult people, adult policemen, adult policewomen with weapons and tear gas and shields and helmets are attacking literal students with some cardboard with messages on it. Like, we're pacifists and our movement is nonviolent, and yet we receive so much violence from the government.
0: That was a French high school student afraid to be named or shown. We go now to France. We begin with Claire Vigneault, the general secretary of the French Student Union, the FSE. She's at a protest in Rennes in northwestern France. Thanks so much for joining us, Claire. If you can start off by talking about how these protests began. When people hear suburbs, they think more middle class, but in France, it's basically the opposite, where more poverty is concentrated. Talk about the schools, the high school students, and how this has grown.
12: Yeah, so it started like a few days ago and maybe 10 days ago, something like that. And now it's getting bigger and bigger every day. It started in Saint-Denis, which is a suburb near Paris, but very poor suburbs. It started because class conditions, like studying conditions, are really getting worse and worse. There's water in their class. They have rats in their class. The roof is falling out. So it's getting harder and harder to study for these high school students. They started to block their high schools. And now it's widened out to most of the high schools in France. Actually, today, the state decided to close 500 high schools because they didn't want them to be blocked. But even with that precaution, 500 more high schools are blocked. And for now, we are for now we are we have also like 90% of the universities, the campuses that are blocked, and we are going to keep on going to block. Today we were on a protest in Rennes. Yes, we are trying to escape from the policemen that are chasing us with tear gas and with cannon, water cannon. And so, yes, it was a very big protest in Rennes. There was actually like 16,000 people in Rennes, which is not a big city. And one thing to note is that the Minister of the Interior told today the head of the biggest trade union in France that Rennes was going to be an example of repression, of violence, and to show all the rest of the movement that we can't do what we are doing now, which is protest for our living conditions.
8: And Claire, could you talk more about what the demands of the students are, and especially their concerns about so many of these schools having no air conditioning in warm weather, that the heat gets up to 35 degrees Celsius or 95 degrees Fahrenheit, especially given that France has had so many people die during heat waves this past year?
12: Yeah, yeah. Because we have seen a lot of classes, even classes for like really young child, starting from 6 years old, being in classrooms where there were like 35 students with temperatures attaining 35 degrees and even more. Some of them attained 40 degrees. And we are concerned because you can't learn really in a really good way when you are under this weather. And we are fighting, of course, for the weather conditions, like the standing conditions, but not only. And obviously, we are struggling for more budget in school and less budget in the army, because in France, the financement for the army doubled in 10 years. And when they, at the same time, the budget for education is getting lower and lower every day. And so that's like the air conditioning is, of course, one of the goals, but not only. And before even having air conditioning, we would like to have safe classrooms with no bad products for our health in the buildings. And we would like, if it rains outside, we don't want rain in our classrooms, et cetera, et cetera.
0: We're going to go right now to southern France, where we're joined by Cole Strangler, a journalist in France covering politics and labor. The significance of this protest, Cole, I mean, we see Claire in the streets of Rennes, there are protests in Lille, a nationwide day of protests, the college unions and other labor unions joining in these protests right now. Thousands of people arrested, about 5,000, over 87% of them kids in high school.
13: Yeah, that's right. And I think maybe just to complement some of what we've already been hearing, you know, those issues have been absolutely at the forefront of what I've been hearing on the ground here. I was just at a protest in Aix-en-Provence, just in the south of France, just north of Marseille, where students were telling me their own stories of the dilapidated conditions of some of their buildings, which, to be fair, aren't nearly as bad as when we talk about the suburbs of Paris, where you have, you know, rats, you know, in the hallways. But still, people talking about dilapidated buildings, having to install nets around their around the buildings to make sure there's not falling debris. That's an issue I heard about. And, you know, another issue people talk a lot about here is the staff shortages, the lack of teachers. This has been an issue that's been bubbling up for years, in fact. And we heard it mentioned, France's the amount of spending that France has done on education has stagnated, if not declined. You know, if you go back to the late 90s, 1997, France was spending over 7% of its GDP on education. That's declined about nearly a percentage point. So this government's spending less. And the salaries are quite low as well. That might be shocking to some viewers in the United States. You know, a starting salary for a public school teacher in France is around 2,000 euros. Even mid-career professionals are making less than the OECD average, less than the European Union average. And so when you have low salaries, you know, and you have dilapidated buildings, it's easy to maybe understand why you have these staff shortages. And so this is an interesting issue where the critiques that high school students are making are actually very similar to what teachers unions have been saying for quite some time. So there's that issue of the shortages. And I think another key issue that's emerged, and again, students were talking about it, both the high school students I talked to earlier today and the university students who joined the protest, was the issue of what in France they call Parcoursup, which is the new platform that was introduced a few years ago, which is basically an application platform for high school students to get into universities. That is not very transparent. There's a lot of critiques about how this sort of seemingly mysterious system will offer university spots to students. So students aren't getting to go to the universities they want to go to that are close to them. They might have to move halfway across the country. That means more money that they're spending on rent. They can't live with their parents. And so that critique of the university application process is something that unites, again, both high school students and university students. And that's what's been interesting when you're talking to people on the streets here, is to see to what extent the high school student issues actually resonate beyond just high schools, right? It's university students. It's also trade unions. Today at the protest I was at, you had a lot of trade union support from, you know, the main labor unions in France. And I think the movement is really resonating because it's really hit a nerve here and a lot of issues that are important to French society.
8: And Cole, I wanted to ask you, the French government has accused the left-wing political party France Ambout of stoking the violence at these protests. Can you talk about the significance of this, especially as France is preparing for next year's presidential elections?
13: Yeah, you know, I was talking about this earlier, and I think that this line that we've indeed heard from the government, I think it is both a great exaggeration of the mobilizing power of that party, La France Insoumise, led by Jean-Luc Mélenchon. And it's also, I think, an insult to the collective intelligence of the high school students who are protesting. I mean, I don't think it's physically possible for a political party to have this broad of a reach. So I think that's sort of an easy excuse. But that's, you know, that's indicative of the approach the government has taken so far. And, you know, this question of police repression and police violence, which we heard about just earlier, has also been something that's been kind of pushing the movement forward. A lot of French people, I think, have been shocked by the degree of the police violence. You know, we heard there was a 15-year-old who had his hand basically blown off by picking up a stun grenade that the police use here. We had another student who lost the use of his eye because he was hit by a rubber bullet. These are like, you know, low-grade, almost military kind of technologies that the police use in France. And it's part of a policing strategy that has been in place for several years now. Many of your viewers might remember the Yellow Vest movement back in late 2018, where we had, you know, decentralized mass protests and a huge amount of violence, where you had protesters having, you know, losing their eyes, losing their hands. The difference here, and this is what makes it frightening, is we're not talking about adults. We're talking about literal high schoolers. We're talking about 15, 14-year-olds who are being beaten by police. And, you know, there have been incidents, we should just be clear, there have been incidents of, you know, people attacking police officers at some points, firefighters, but that is the extreme minority. And I think the much bigger story here, we're talking about a democratic country where the police have been attacking high school students. And I think it's, again, it's documented. There's been hundreds of complaints that have been filed with the French government to this effect. This French policing strategy that was used during the Yellow Vests is now being directed against high schoolers. And that's also energizing this movement. A lot of people think it's unacceptable.
0: We're going to go from Aix-en-Provence, where Cole Stangler is, to Lille, France, from the south to the north of France. Alice Rollins is a university student and member of the National Board of the French Student Union, also just at a protest. Alice, thanks so much for joining us. As we wrap up, what do you think it's most important for us to understand about this mass protest that's taking place in France and what you're demanding and how this might even affect the national elections that are coming up next year in France?
14: Yeah, absolutely.
11: I think the most important thing here is that it started with the high schoolers. Today it's also university students, but we've seen also teachers, we've seen farmers, we've seen the yellow vesters who want to join again. We've seen everyone want to join this mobilization, because I think what's very interesting about this one here is that everyone is deeply, deeply angry. We are completely fed up of the living conditions, the school conditions, the work conditions that we have, and everyone is really, really deeply angry. And that's what's really interesting at the moment. So the students, like they've said, are being faced with really strong repression from the police forces. So as they said before, there are many kids, this is children who are being shot at with rubber bullets and tear gas and water cannons, who are being chased, who are being arrested massively. And this is completely unheard of before. It's only been a week of this mobilization with different protests and schools being blocked, etc., and it's already over 5,000 people arrested, and as you said, mostly children. And so this is completely different from things that we've seen before. And because France, it's quite often there are mobilizations and things, but this is completely a different proportion, because people are really deeply angry about what's going on and the conditions that we are living in. And I think this will have an impact, because we're already seeing things changing. But what people want right now, it's not one reform, it's not one thing. It's a deep change in the system and more budgets for the public services in France, which is behind all of this.
8: And Ali, so what is your sense of the response of adults, of the parents of these children, of the general society, to the way that the government has reacted to the student protests?
11: Yeah, that's an interesting question, because we can see in protests loads of parents, and we've seen online on TikTok and the different apps that the teachers and parents have been joining the protests, because they understand that the students, the high schoolers especially, are really deeply angry, and they are completely fed up of going to school and then there being rats and the ceiling falling down and chemical products in the ceiling that are giving us cancer. Like, it's completely insane. And so the parents and teachers, but also much wider, the general population, are completely with the mobilizations. But the media are only showing violence and this and that, but the true violence is the violence of the police, the violence of the repression. How is it possible that children, 14-year-olds, are having their eyes being blown off, their hands being blown off, their teeth being completely ripped out by these rubber bullets and tear gas? How is it possible that this is happening in France today? 5,000 people arrested, mostly children. How is this possible? It's the true violence is the violence of the state that we are being faced with all day, every day, all year. That's the true violence, having no money, having difficulty finishing the month, having less and less help from the state, having to choose between eating and putting your heating on in during the winter. It's that kind of violence that we are faced with all year. And so, you know, the parents and the teachers and wider the general population are completely agreeing with the everything that they want, the students, the high schoolers, the university students, but also much wider. Everyone has things they want to change.
0: Alice Rowlands, want to thank you for being with us from Lille, from the north of France, university student, member of the National Board of the FSU, French Student Union. I also want to thank Cole Stangler, journalist based in France, covering politics and labor issues, joining us from Aix-en-Provence in the south, and Claire Vigneault, general secretary of the French Student Union, joining us from the streets of Rennes, where the massive protest also is taking place today, as it is across the country. And just to underscore something Juan said about the heat and the lack of air conditioning, this isn't just a luxury. We're talking about 8,000 people in France this summer died from heat. Coming up, we go to the Democratic Republic of the Congo, where the death toll from Ebola has topped 4,000. Stay with us.

0: Free by Chicano Batman. This is Democracy Now!, democracynow.org, The War and Peace Report. I'm Amy Goodman with Juan Gonzalez. The Ebola epidemic in the Democratic Republic of the Congo, the DRC, has killed over 4,000 people since the World Health Organization declared a public health emergency in May. At least 50 health workers are among the dead. More than 8,300 cases have been recorded and counting. It's now the fastest growing Ebola outbreak in history. The number of recorded cases appears to have peaked in August, but that may be due to undetected spread in insecure areas. The largest number of new cases are currently in the North Kivu province. The outbreak was declared in May, but health authorities believe it began spreading in January. The delay in detection was due in part to international disinvestment in global health, particularly the rapid dismantling of the U.S. Agency for International Development, USAID, last year when Trump took office. Earlier this week, tents at a displacement camp of 19,000 people were burned by soldiers looking for weapons. A transit center used for Ebola patients there was also destroyed. Many families fled the camp. Across Ituri, more than 373,000 people are living in displacement camps due to ongoing conflict. Meanwhile, many workers on the front lines of the Ebola response say they have not been paid in months, despite being critical to containment efforts and putting themselves at risk. Workers protested in Bunia, the capital of the Ituri province, this week. Ituri is the epicenter of the crisis, accounts for 90% of the confirmed cases. This is health investigator Yogi Beiza of the Bunia Health Zone.
1: The reason for our frustration is that the authorities still owe us. We went 2 months without pay. There are outstanding payments owed to our colleagues for the first 45 days. They haven't been paid. The WHO had us sign for transport allowances covering a period of 75 days. Unfortunately, they still haven't settled that.
0: Misinformation's complicated the responses. Information in local languages has not been readily available. This is Lydia Colm of the Ituri Journalist Syndicate, who says local journalists have had more trouble accessing sources.
2: Even within the communication pillar focused on risks and community engagement, there is no presence of local journalists, including those living in Bunia or the Ituri province. This means that when people see others coming to raise awareness, but the population trusts journalists much more, it creates a certain mistrust within the community. We ask the response teams to provide us a spokesperson whenever journalists need someone to speak, so that we know for each situation to discuss prevention, to know who we can approach to talk to. So the journalists address this person directly. If we need to talk about epidemic surveillance, we will be able to speak to the appropriate person without much back and forth. If we need to discuss aid and dignified, secure burials, issues that still cause problems in the community, we would already know who to turn to. If the response team can provide us with this kind of people as resources, they will have greatly helped us address the difficulties.
0: For more, we go to two guests. Independent journalist Kilimali Choma Choma is an independent Congolese journalist normally based in Kinshasa, who's been reporting from Ituri since the start of the outbreak, a contributor to the Friends of Congo blog and Substack, joining us from Bunia, the capital of Ituri, and from Providence, Rhode Island, we're joined by an Ebola survivor, Dr. Craig Spencer. He's a public health professor, emergency medicine physician at Brown University. He contracted Ebola in Guinea in 2014 while on a medical mission there. He made a full recovery at Bellevue Hospital here in New York. Let's begin with Kilimali. You are in Ituri. Can you talk about what exactly is happening in the epicenter of the outbreak? 4,000 people now dead, and now we have word and a person has died in Kenya as it crosses the border. I mean, we're talking about diseases like this. No borders. Tell us what we should know, Kilimali Choma Choma.
3: Thank you so much. What you should know exactly is that the situation is still worse, even if the Government say that the situation is under control, but until now there is no any sign which is can confirm us that the situation is under control. You have so many organizations which are working here on the ground, but with no more results, including on the survey of the situation. You have also, as you said, you have also so many local organizations who are working, like Sofepadi, Basanja Coalition, and other organizations who are working on the ground, but which doesn't have enough money, like international NGOs, but they didn't get inside, they didn't get more resources to do what they can do, and it's them who are more easy and more near to population. This is the first. And the second, Ebola, it's spreading a lot because at the beginning it was only one province, and in that province it's only three health zone. But right now, it's now in Democratic Republic of the Congo, 64 health zone and seven provinces which are touched. And right now we know that Kenya now has a case of DID, and we have Uganda, which had in a few weeks ago his last case. So it means the situation, it's not 100% under control, even if there are some activities like medical activity which are done by partners of government to respond to this Bundibugyo outbreak.
4: But Akili Mali, this whole issue of the frontline workers who are risking their lives to combat this outbreak, they're not being paid. What is the government saying and what are health officials saying about the reason for that?
3: So many of them are saying that those person didn't pay because they have to analyze their data and they have to analyze their identity. But the problem right now, the government said also that they haven't enough money to help them, because the government only invest from the beginning of this outbreak around 15 million of US dollars right now, and international partners put around around 600 million right now, and those 600 million are under control of NGO. This is what government is saying, and it hasn't enough resources to respond. And also there are NGOs which are saying that it's an issue for the government to respond to this issue, and to pay local staff, and they are always promising them that they will have solution, and some of them have been paid, but others until now haven't been paid yet.
0: And Akili Mali, can you talk about you yourself afraid that you were coming down with Ebola? Talk about your experience in one of these clinics and getting tested.
3: Exactly. Shortly, I had some disease, and I went in Ebola treatment center where I should be received. I have been received at an Ebola treatment center here in near Bunia. And in that Ebola treatment center, I received a good medical help. A good medical help, and this is the opportunity to thank all doctor, all health worker, all hygienists, and all person who are working in this risky environment, but without being paid or with not enough money. But for my experience, I experienced how afraid, because first of all, I was afraid because when you went there and you are seeing near you that there are other people who are dying in a room after you are listening that there are other people who were declared positive of Ebola, and they went with them to the positive case rooms, and it's really scared. And also there are so many things which didn't work really, really well, like things of food, like things of water, like things of sanitation, For example, for food, they didn't really give the answer. They didn't really give ask the person what will you eat and what you can't eat, so they can prepare. They are only like in prison, I can say. They are only preparing and they are putting there, and you have to eat. If you don't eat, you will manage yourself, while other people from outside can't join. Can't join and can't give other things from outside to us people who are in the red zone, in the zone where are some suspected cases.
4: I'd like to bring into the conversation Dr. Craig Spencer, public health professor and emergency medicine physician at Brown University. He's an Ebola survivor himself. Dr. Spencer, can you tell us about why this latest outbreak of Ebola has spread so quickly, and some of your own experiences?
5: Well, the biggest reason that it spread so quickly is that we didn't detect it until much later than we ideally would have. This was first detected back in May, so just about 5 months ago. But by the time that Congo and the international community was aware of the outbreak, it had already been spreading for months, and has been pointed out already is the fact that it went from a few health zones to dozens of health zones, which means that in every single one of those, you need to stand up a team and a response. You need to build an Ebola treatment center. You need to work with the community so that they can trust that the center there is taking care of patients and their loved ones. But you also need to staff it. And that often means local staff, but bringing in international partners, NGOs. That requires a lot of money, a lot of expertise. And you can see how this starts to build up into a really complicated response. This is what we're seeing over the last 5 months, is that at the outset of this outbreak, there were, you know, a couple hundred cases that were identified really on day one of this outbreak when it was reported. But that is much bigger than most Ebola outbreaks are when they end. So just the way that this started was already problematic. We knew that on the day one of this outbreak, there were already cases in Congo, but also cases reported in Uganda next door. Since then, Uganda has led a really efficient response and has been declared Ebola-free. But with this case reported today in Kenya, it highlights the fact that if there is an outbreak or multiple fires that are burning, as they are, particularly around North Kivu in Congo right now, the risk of onward transmission, both locally, internationally, and further abroad, remains high. And it's something that we need to remain vigilant about. Otherwise, this outbreak is going to continue, and the risk to the neighboring countries, as well as those communities in Congo and countries further abroad, remains high.
0: And Dr. Craig Spencer, if you can talk about the role of the dismantling of USAID, and what role USAID, the Agency for International Development, played, and what exactly the NSPS is, the National Special Pathogen Service.
5: These are all incredibly important, because we are seeing this outbreak emerge and really unfurl in a setting of decreased global health support, not just from the U.S., but from many countries around the world. But the U.S. played an incredibly large role up until the first week of the second Trump administration. If you recall, back then, there was an Ebola outbreak in Uganda just days into the second Trump administration. USAID had already been kind of, incapacitated. And since then, the U.S. has not shown up in the same way that it has in previous Ebola outbreaks. In the past, we would have sent people to be on the ground in the middle of these communities that are most affected. Right now, the U.S. is not doing that. We're not sending our CDC people into the same communities. They're staying in the capital or far away, meaning that they're relying on secondhand information. As you pointed out, we don't have USAID capacity here to work with local actors, to support them, to make sure airport screening is being done and people who are symptomatic are not getting on planes to travel further afield. And without the USAID capacity, that means that moving samples or testing samples is not going to be as efficient as it has been in the past, when the U.S. helped coordinate a lot of that. And the result is that you have not just in eastern Congo, where there's an Ebola outbreak still ongoing and it's still getting much bigger, You have PEPFAR, other programs that were helping provide HIV treatment to millions and millions of people around the world that are less robust than they were just over a year, 2 years ago. And the result has been that many people, unfortunately, are dying because of the U.S. pulling back in its global health commitments. At the same time, you mentioned NSPS. The U.S. over the past decade, in the aftermath of infections like my own and others, built this incredible hospital system all throughout the U.S. We have over a dozen extremely well-equipped, well-prepared hospitals to deal with things like Ebola at a moment's notice. We have put hundreds of millions of dollars, if not more, into making sure that they're always ready. But what we've seen over the last few months is that when Americans have been infected with Ebola, responding to the outbreak on the ground in Eastern Congo, they have not been brought back to these well-prepared facilities ready for them in the U.S. Instead, this administration has done everything that it can to bring these patients to places outside of the U.S. So two Americans were not brought back home, as we know we're capable of and have done in the past to provide them high quality care. They were brought to Germany, where the teams there are wonderful. But if it were me and I was a U.S. citizen, I would want to go back home, particularly knowing that there's a system built exactly for this. And my worry is that going forward, Americans won't know that this system exists. Politicians won't be aware of how important it is, and we won't continue to invest in it in the future.
0: Dr. Spencer, we just have 30 seconds, but here in New York, the governor has just declared a state of emergency because of measles, which was considered eliminated in 2000, a quarter of a century ago. A fifth person have died of measles in Pennsylvania right now. There are over 100 cases in New York. Your response?
5: Most people don't know that 45 states have reported measles cases this year. New York is one of the few to declare this an emergency. It expands who can test and who can vaccinate, but it doesn't do anything to address the underlying trust issues that many of these communities have. New York is challenged because next door, Pennsylvania, has had over 1,000 cases. We've had 5 deaths this year, 8 over the last 2 years. And so we're dealing with a pretty unprecedented outbreak, something we haven't seen in decades in the U.S., and the worry is that there are multiple fires all around the country, and any of these can get much bigger, and it's likely that we'll have many more, maybe thousands of cases of measles and more, unfortunately, deaths in the near future because of this ongoing outbreak.
0: Dr. Craig Spencer, public health professor, emergency medicine physician at Brown University, and Ebola survivor himself, and Akila Mali Chomachoma, independent Congolese journalist reporting from Ituri since the start of the outbreak, speaking to us from Bunia. Coming up, a federal judge has issued an emergency injunction to block the Trump administration from building new border barriers and roads inside Big Bend National Park in Texas. Back in 20 seconds.
6: The songbird has lost her voice.

0: There's nothing left to
1: Songbird
0: say.
1: By Henry Furland. This is Democracy Now!, democracynow.org. I'm Mimi Goodman with Juan Gonzalez. We end today's show with a victory for environmentalists. On Friday, a federal judge in El Paso, Texas, temporarily blocked the construction of new border wall and roads in Big Bend National Park and nearby areas. Judge Kathleen Cardone said her preliminary injunction will remain in place until a lawsuit filed by the Center for Biological Diversity and others is resolved. The judge also signaled the plaintiff's constitutional claims against the border wall expansion are likely to succeed in court. In August, bulldozers started tearing into Big Bend National Park, but were met with growing resistance from protesters and advocates who've long warned of the devastation border militarization has had on desert and other sacred ecosystems along the U.S.-Mexico border. Well, for more on this, we go to Tucson, Arizona, where we're joined by Laken Jordahl, National Public Lands Advocate with the Center for Biological Diversity. Welcome back to Democracy Now!, Laken. Explain this victory. And wasn't this Republican-appointed judge who ruled against the Trump administration?
2: Yeah, it's so nice to be back to share some incredible news. We had what I would call a truly historic victory in court on Friday. Effectively, we slammed the brakes on $7 billion worth of corrupt construction contracts, not just in Big Bend National Park, but across almost one-third of the entire U.S.-Mexico border. No victory like this has ever happened before. Of course, you know, this is not the end of the road. We have a lot to continue to fight for, but we have effectively stopped construction across West Texas, and it's incredible.
3: And could you talk about the growing opposition to Trump's border enforcement and militarization campaign, not only in Texas, but across the border in states like Arizona as well?
2: Yeah, you know, it really feels like an incredible moment for the borderlands. We've got so much solidarity and connections to what's happening in Lokio with the cottonwoods being cut down, what's happening in the Rio Grande Valley where walls are still going up. And while this victory only applies to about one third of the border in West Texas, we really hope that this shows that DHS's power is not infinite. They have used this waiver authority to strip away the rights of communities, of wildlife, of indigenous nations. And now, for the first time, a court has said that this waiver authority is very likely unconstitutional. So my hope is that this win can spread across the borderlands, and that we've really shown the chink in the armor of this waiver authority that has been abused by DHS and enabled so much damage across the borderlands for more than two decades now.
3: And could you talk a little more about how the these border communities have been disrupted, especially the desert and the ecosystems of these communities?
2: Yeah, the wall has already inflicted so much damage across the entire border region. We've seen walls go up through national park units like Oregon Pipe and Coronado National Memorial in Arizona. We're now seeing the huge fight to build walls across the sovereign Tohono-O-Odham Nation on the border in Arizona. So when these walls go up, they are not following any of our nation's most important environmental laws. That means they're not doing meaningful surveys for indigenous grave sites or sensitive species. It means that they're not following laws like the Clean Air Act, the Clean Water Act. So tons of public health issues have arisen from wall construction. We have seen walls go up across the vast majority of my home state of Arizona. And that means that no wildlife larger than a jackrabbit is able to cross north or south. That's a direct threat to their survival and leads to localized extinction. We are doing everything in our power to protect the remaining wildlife corridors left along the border. And the Big Bend region is the largest stretch of unwalled borders. So we've got a ways to go. Interestingly, this injunction cannot be appealed to the Fifth Circuit. It's a bit of a poetic twist because the way they wrote these waivers, they actually did not allow for appellate court review. So if DHS wants to challenge this injunction, they're going to have to go straight to the Supreme Court, which is a process that, for one, takes some time. And for two, the Supreme Court has a lot on their docket. And there's some indications that, you know, the arguments that we've used to win this case are actually more favored by conservative justices. So this is a historic time. It's amazing. It feels, you know, it's the biggest win of my life. And it belongs to everybody who's been fighting so hard to stop this destruction across Big Bend. And we should absolutely savor it.
1: We want to thank you so much, Lick and Jordal, for being with us. A 20-second response to what happened in Lokeel and your state of Arizona with the large excavator brought in by the Border Patrol agents destroying more than 200-year-old cottonwood.
2: Yeah, just horrific. Watching those videos of them toppling this ancient tree that was very likely older than the border itself is symbolic of how DHS has treated the border region. They see our communities, our wildlife, our nature as a sacrifice zone that have allowed presidents from both parties, honestly, to play out security theater at the expense of our homeland.
1: Lake and Jordal, we have to leave it there, of the Center for Biological Diversity, joining us from Arizona. I'm Amy Goodman with Juan Gonzalez for another edition of Democracy Now!
0: All right, you're in tune to live radio. It's KKCR Hanalei, KAQA Kilauea, your Kauai community radio station. And we're coming in here on the North Shore, 90.9 FM. And for Kapa'a and Lihue, 91.9 FM. 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And a huge thank you to everybody who supported and was patient with us while we were trying to fix everything that had been broken during the hurricane. And coming up, we have a benefit concert. Wanted to let everyone know, coming up on October 9th, that's this Friday, down at KCC, which is the

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The only music with life. The only music that wake up the slumbering mentality and bring people into reality.

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1: Get out the control, y'all.

Definitely one of the biggest songs of the year right here. And if you haven't heard of him, Ja Lil right there and his track Over Again. And you're going to hear me play a lot of his tracks because he is a unique artist, very special, very potent sound, singer. He's up and coming, but he's one of the biggest names right now out of Jamaica 2026 for October releases. And it is KKCR Hanalei, KAQA Kilauea, K224CQ Anahola, and K205 FM Honolulu, Kauai Community Radio. We're 90.9 North Shore Kauai, 91.9 Kapa'a and Lihue. 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That's right, coming right up. From 7 o'clock p.m. to 9 p.m. At the Kauai Community College, KCC. And it's a fundraiser for KKCR and for all you KKCR Ohana. 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And we got a great show lined up, still coming, 1 hour left here. And if you like today's show, please check out Sunday Nights with Bongo Chan and his Because of Him program. He does reggae records and beach requests, reggae beach requests. So again, that's Sunday Nights from 8 to 11, Bongo Chan. And we got a great show still to come, and thanking everybody who took the time out of their day to listen in wherever you are out there. We have a lot of online listeners: Los Angeles, Wilmington, Fremont, Redding, Round Rock, Santa Barbara, Missoula, El Monte, Austin. We got Wilmington and Ann Arbor, Houston. We got Aurora and all through the Hawaiian Islands tuning in online. We have international flags: Germany, Russia. We have Japan and Canada tuning in right now. Lots of people across the boards. And thanks to everybody on the FM dial out there taking the time out of your day to listen. Now, there was some traffic heading, well, in the North Shore area right around the Secret Beach turnoff Kalihiwai Road.

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2: 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It also means to have a house. He hale luna ilalo no lako ma kapa'a. They have a two-story house in Kapa'a. Hale, house, to have a house.
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0: couldn't sleep, especially after 12 o'clock. You don't know what to expect. I still wasn't able to get in touch with my loved ones. People wanted to make sure that I was safe and okay. I just felt so in tune. And then once we realized that we actually are the only voice that's out there, I don't know if Chima shared, but we were just at Foodland in Princeville. They heard our previous segment and they were like, honestly, KKCR is all we have. KKCR is getting us through. So not only are we showing up being like an actual resource for where people can go for food, knowing where gas is, knowing where ice may be, and emotional support. The music has been really soothing and relaxing for people who have no other connection. I'm just so glad that KKCR is here and just so grateful.
1: KKCR was really with me the whole night. And as the hurricane was approaching, we were listening to the station for updates. They did a great job. And I got to say my kudos to Annie. She really helped us through this whole event. But as the hurricane was hitting, I, like many people, couldn't sleep. The whole house feels like it was going to take off and land in Oz, but it didn't. But the only thing that gave me any solace is I stayed up the whole night listening to Doc and to Annie. And it was so comforting knowing that you have a voice that stayed calm, that was somebody that you knew. And it really helped me get through the whole event.